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1: 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So you can get us everywhere, and should you so wish. Well, before we jump into protest songs, and it looks like we need them, and let's look at the weather. It's 6.9 at the moment. It feels like 5.5. I'm in the studio, rugged up with gloves and hat on, and it's blooming freezing. I'm going back to Marimbula, I'll tell you. Today we're looking at a high of 15, probably for 5 minutes. And then tomorrow we've got 14, 4 to 15. Thursday 7 to 17, Friday 8, 4 to 17, Saturday 5 to 16, Sunday 8 to 18. So we're finally getting some winter-like weather, which we might want to complain about, but it's long overdue, and it's happening because their climate change is real, despite what these idiots say. Right, we're going to look at some protest songs, and as you will see from the news, we need them. With our whole sporting thing about inclusion is being basically turned into a isn't Donald Trump fantastic as a president parade, and I have no doubt the US will win that competition. It's made the whole thing a farce in my idea. And here's a song about that. It's not about the World Cup as such, as by the House Martins in 1986. It's about how people basically just think the same things because it's easier that way. And a lot of people are treating this sort of behaviour by Trump as normal, and it is not. Anyway, this is Sheep by the House Martins.

Welcome back. We just heard the Wailers and a song called The Oppressed Song. Unfortunately, the voice was mixed down in the mix there, so you may struggle to hear the message. But basically, they're both songs about the same thing, about how people choose to, succumb to the system and it doesn't help them. Right. Well, we're going to go to a couple of songs about the Troubles as they are now affectionately called. This is when the UK or England, as the main British island government, basically were in conflict with the Irish Republican Army about the status of Northern Ireland, which remains part of the UK because they didn't solve it, but they came to a way to, address issues in other ways than violence, but it took a lot of violence to get them there. And this is one of the, what would you call it? You would call it the keystone events. It happened in the late 30th of January 1972, where British soldiers, who were fantastic over there, they didn't kill a lot or make the locals at all, because that's not what British soldiers do. They shot 26 unarmed civilians on a protest march. They said they were armed, but the British press said a lot of things about Northern Ireland which were untrue. Whether that was purposeful or not, I don't know. I was living over there at the time, and the messages you got were just ridiculous. So anyway, this is U2, when they actually had a political voice before they came to Stadium Rock, Aren't I Great Band? And this is their interpretation of that event on January 1972. This is called Sunday, Bloody Sunday.

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2: You'd be surprised how many adults aren't able to write a letter, or read a website, or a tax form. But it's never too late to learn. Find this number.

Ah, welcome back. There we have the Cranberries and Zombie, a song inspired by a bombing in Warrington in the north of England in 1993, where the children were killed, a policeman was shot, lots of nastiness happened, and it was all a response to that. And of course, then the BBC started to, censor that great thing in the UK government of censoring things they don't understand, like White Lions by Grandmaster Flash. They censored because they thought it was promoting drugs when it was absolutely an anti-drug song. But this song they banned because it was violent, and it was about how the violence lived in your head. And but so anyway, enough about that. That was Zombies and Zombies. No, the Cranberries and Zombie. And before that, we had U2 and Sunday Bloody Sunday. Both songs around the Troubles, and they're still talking, but they haven't resolved the issues. They're just, you know, people have moved on from the violence. We're going to go to the songs about different forms of violence now, and generally racially based. This is a song called Strange Fruit. Forgotten the name of the author, the writer of it. I'm not sure if it's Billie Holiday or anyway, out of my brain. But this is Sidney Bechet's version of it. And if you're not aware, Sid, Strange Fruit was about this great habit to be walking around in the southern USA and finding basically black people hanging in streets, in trees, because the local racist idiots, they just kill them with impunity. It was horrendous. And anyway, this is a song about that. Strange Fruit, Sidney Bechet.

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1: Welcome back. And we just heard the final in the segment of protest songs today. That was Special AKA and Nelson Mandela. As a small aside, I remember we went to a celebratory night at our student union back in 1989 when I was a young student in Huddersfield, north of England. And we were arguing with the bouncers. We were arguing that because they'd freed Nelson Mandela, we shouldn't have to pay to get into the bar. But didn't work. What can you do with bouncers anyway? We were just young and drunk and having a laugh. But also, that song raised a lot of consciousness in the UK, especially about Nelson Mandela and, you know, a classic protest song, which is actually seen as iconic in that it did have a social impact. Well, I wouldn't say it led to his freedom, but it certainly raised his existence in the minds of young sheep that lived over there and still live over there. Anyway, enough of that. Let's go to some Australian music. This is Mum, Def Cake and Billy No Mates.

0: Hi, how you doing? This is James Rain for RAD, recording artists, actors and athletes against drink driving. You know, a great song can last forever, but so can the consequences of drink driving. Cause a crash because you drank too much and it'll follow you for the rest of your life. So when you know your friends have had too many, take their keys, drive them home, or stay up late listening to music. Just keep them off the road, because friends don't let friends drink drive.
1: 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We just heard Hermanos Gutierrez and It's All In Your Mind. And we've not got much time to really talk, so I've got a song by the Mike Knight Sextet. It's a song called Neo Noir, and I saw Mike Knight perform at the Jazz Festival and he was fantastic. So I will let him take you to the new, and he's one of the artists who played Footprints, and it was a spur of a minute thing. Anyway, this will take you to the news, so enjoy.

Ah, well, you just heard me banging along to that song. That was Welcome to the Final Hour of Our Cats Eclectic here on Valley FM. I'll be with you till midday when the Community Radio Folk Show takes over. 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If you have one of those telephones with screens, people call them smart machines, but they're not. They are just machines. Anyway, let's talk about the weather. Oh, we're in double figures now. It's 11.2 and it feels like 10.3. We're sort of about 4 degrees below the predicted high of 15. Tomorrow we've got 5 to 15. Thursday, 7 to 18. Friday, 4 to 17. Saturday, 4 to 15. Sunday, 8 to 17. And a bit of rain today, but about 1 millimetre. Up to 5 tomorrow. Mainly during the day, and rain goes away till Saturday when it comes back again. So, you know, standard winter fare, really. A long time overdue, really. Anyway, well, it's time to go back. We heard the Mike Knight sextet before the news, and a song called Neo Noir. Like I said before the news, I saw him perform as a trio at the Marimba's Jazz Festival, and on the back of a decision by the bass player, fabulous bass player, I've got his name somewhere, T something. They played Footprints my brain is a bit stewed at the moment. Footprints by, who did Footprints originally? Wayne Shorter, that's it. I knew there was an S in it, Wayne Shorter. Anyway, enough of that. Here is another performance I saw at the, performer I saw at the Jazz Festival, but I rejected the chance to see her at Smith's Alternative up in the city when she played last Thursday. This is Alexandra Ivanov, and I saw her at the Jazz Festival, and I really do regret not going to the Smith's concert. Anyway, Smith's alternative concert. Anyway, this is a song of hers called Nostalgia. Enjoy.

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2: 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My name's Andy. We just heard Alexandra Ivanova. I've spelt that wrong. Fabulous lady. Had the privilege of meeting her at the weekend. So what can you do except enjoy Chance Counters? Well, before we go anywhere, we've got a community announcement to make. This is about the a chat and make art to facilitate the interaction of multicultural women in South Australia. So this is a chat and make art event facilitated by local artist Yamil Tafur Rios. Join this art group for multicultural women from South Canberra. The group welcomes all newcomers and meets weekly at the Woden Library at the corner of 3rd Sat and Carina Streets, Phillip. The classes aim to create a safe space for women to exchange ideas, establish connections and create art together. You will enjoy an exploration of a variety of application methods with a focus on painting and drawing. The classes are free and open every Friday from 10 a.m. to midday up to the 3rd of July. So you've got a few left. If you require further information, contact the Tuggeranong Arts Centre on 02 6293 1443. This is another community announcement brought to you by Valley FM 89.5, the voice of the Tuggeranong Valley. We're going to another artist I met and saw at the Community Radio Maroombilla Jazz Festival, Oliver Jerkovic. A young lad, he lives in Canberra, North Canberra. He gigs here quite a lot. This is from a recent release of his called Dreaming, so it's out now. Go get it and keep your eye on that. I can't stress how good this saxophonist is. And this is a song called Deeper Thoughts.

Well, there you go. I let the CD run on because you can't get too much of Oliver Djokovic. Absolutely beautiful piece of music there. That's the first time I've heard it. Probably the first time you've heard of it. I don't think he played that the weekend. On the drums, we had Oliver Stott. And on piano, we had Mike Knight, who we heard just before the news. So there's a lot of, small pool of jazz artists in Canberra, and they are all awesome. Well, let's kind of crack on with another Canberra band. This is, an artist called Oscar WG, which is Oscar Winter-Giles. He played guitar in a couple of bands I saw at the weekend, bass. He's composed his own things, and he puts a warning with this album, Beware, and it's had free jazz in it. So this is a song called Murmurings of Facing. Hopefully it plays, because it starts quite quietly, and we know that the silence detector here at the radio station doesn't like silence very much, so we'll see how we go.

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Well, there we had Patrick Hoesler and a song called Stray Drive, and that was the L'Alexandria remix. Patrick is a Canberra composer and artist. He plays bass. I think he must have graduated from the ANU with that. So he played in a band at the Community Radio. Marimba Jazz band called The Library of Alexandria. I don't think they've got much of an online presence at the moment, and I certainly can't find any recordings, but they're a free jazz, improvisation jazz, and it's a fabulous set I saw. There's, I wish I'd seen more. Didn't get to it, but I'm going to keep my eye out of them. And well, we're going to go to the last performer from the Marimba Jazz Festival. This is Third Avenue. I played them last week. I'm playing them again this week, only because I didn't get to see them because I did what you should do at festivals. You try and discover new things. And this is their version of Wolfpack's song called New Beastie, which I played last week. Well, I played live last week. I actually think, despite the recording quality of this one, it's a better version. And on bass here, we have a person called Patrick Hoesler, who we just heard. And he played trumpet in the band, but he jumped onto bass to play this. I saw it last year and I thought, oh my God, as a bass player, I couldn't believe that the trumpet player can outplay me. But turns out he's a bass player, but he can still outplay me. Well, who can't? Anyway, New Beastie, Third Avenue.

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2: 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My name's Andy. I'll be with you through till midday, so not long now. Community Radio Folk Show takes over then, so stay tuned for that. Get some folk music in here to clear out this jazz I've been sticking in you. We just heard the Preservation Hall Jazz Band from New Orleans and a song called Creole with a K. Well, I played two versions.

versions of this song already, because I heard multiple versions at the Marimba Jazz Festival. So we're going to go to Dave Brubeck Quartet and their live performance of Pennies from Heaven. This was performed at the Carnegie Hall. Fabulous album, live at the Carnegie Hall, if you're a Dave Brubeck Quartet fan. And this is Pennies from Heaven.

0: Well, there you have it.
1: Pennies from Heaven by the Dave Brubeck Quartet from about 1965, I do believe, but I could be wrong. Don't quote me on that, not that anyone's listening to quote me. Well, you've been listening to our Cats Eclectic here with Valley FM. My name's Andy. I'll be with you back with you next week. I'll play a more diverse range of music there, but I thought after my experiences in Marimba Jazz Festival, I'd immerse you in jazz as well. And to take us out, I'm going to go to an Australian band called Black Mountain Jazz Band. Not sure if they're still around. And this is their version of What a Wonderful World. Because despite all the troubles in the world, you've got to remember there are some good things in it. We just need to get rid of these idiots in office. Anyway, catch you next week.
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for joining me. I'm Jane Bauer, and this is The Folk Show across the National Community Radio Network. This program is being pre-recorded in the studios of Radio Adelaide in South Australia, Kaurna country. And we're going to start with Australian music. This is Weddings, Parties and Anything. The album is called Luckiest Man. And this is the Ewan McColl song, Sweet Thames Flow Softly. It's a great version.

downloaded from the MMRAP catalogue this week. That's Sydney band Dusk and Lights with their song State of Disarray, came out as a single. And please, if you're a singer-songwriter or Australian band, don't forget to put your work onto the MMRAP catalogue. It's a government-funded website for Australian artists to put their work on for presenters in radio like me. And we started off the program with Weddings, Parties and Anything, Melbourne folk rock band that was active between 1999, and that was from their album Luckiest Man, and it was the Ewan McColl song Sweet Thames Flow Softly. We're going to stay with Australia, but this sounds very Irish. It's actually in the Irish language. It's Mozzie Scanlon. The album is called Come Away, and I'm going to play the track The Dawning of the Day, but like I said, in Irish language. It's from an old tune written by Thomas Connellan, which was also used later on for the song, the Irish song that most people know, Raglan Road. And I was just really amazed. There's a number of well-known Australian musicians involved in this, Shane Howard, Dan Burke, Marcia Howard, Peter Dennehy, to name a few. So here we are. This is Mozzie Scanlon with The Dawning of the Day.

0: Penmonton.
1: That's New Zealand family group, the Penmans, from their album Homemade Jam. They sing unaccompanied, and there's a dad with three adult children. And that song is called The Battle of Sowerby Bridge. It's traditional, and it's about the first English Civil War, which in 1644 there was a skirmish at Sowerby, and the parliamentarians won over the royalists, and it's a humorous look at it. And before that, it was Mossy Scanlon, Irish Australian, with The Dawning of the Day from his album Come Away, and it's all in Irish language. Okay, we're going to go to England now. This is Maddie Pryor, and you'll remember she was the front singer of Steel Eye Span and has done lots of work with various other artists and on her own ever since. This is the Sydney Carter song, Lord of the Dance, and it's from a strangely named album called Strange Coincidences in the Specialty Tea Trading.

0: That's English-Scottish group Lau, which means natural light, with Ewan McColl's song Freeborn Man from their album Lightweights and Gentlemen. And before that, it was Maddie Pryor with A Lot of Brass doing the Sydney Carter number Lord of the Dance, and from the album Strange Coincidences in Specialty Tea Trading. Okay, you're listening to The Folk Show. I'm Jane Bauer, and this is being pre-recorded in the studios of Radio Adelaide, Kaurna Country. And I hope you're enjoying wherever you are in Australia, because I've just had some stats sent to me saying there are 68 stations have listened to me in the last few months. So that's great to hear. Please contact me at Radio Adelaide if you're interested in giving me feedback or want to make requests or have comments about the program. We're going to go to the US now. This is from an album called Pete, Woody and Me, Volume 1, Keep the Flame Alive. And it's Spook Handy, who's the performer on this album. I'm going to play My Oklahoma Blowed Away. It was written by Sis Cunningham and her brother and first recorded in 1976 by Sis herself. It's been covered by people like Bruce Springsteen and Pete Seeger, but I think this is a great version too.
1: When they opened up the strip, I was young and full of zip. I wanted

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0: isn't any rain. 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
1: Blow away!
0: Yes, it looked so green and fair when I built my shanty there. I figured that I was set for life. So I put on my Sunday best with its fancy

'Cause Oklahoma dust is everywhere. It doesn't matter where I'm walking, I can hear my chickens talking.

Aoife O'Donovan, she's from the USA, and that's Lay My Burden Down from her album Fossils. And I'd like to just read, Aoife's writing came to attention of Alison Krauss when she recorded Aoife's Lay My Burden Down for her 2011 album Paper Airplane. So that gives you the link for who Aoife is. And before that, wasn't that fun? Spook Handy with My Oklahoma Home Blowed Away from Pete Woody and Me, Volume 1, Keep the Flame Alive. Well, we're going to stay in the US. This is Carl Carey. I'm just going to, it says on my little notes here, note the backing musos. So I'll mention those to you. Let's have a look. Pauline Scanlon, Natalie House. Yes, there's, and many others. And this is from her album North Star. And I'm going to play the Kate Wolf song Across the Great Divide. Kate, brilliant singer-songwriter from the US who's no longer with us. So enjoy this, Carl Carey with Across the Great Divide.

That's Canadian duet Sheila Carabine and Amanda Walther, who are Darla, live in concert there with O Susanna, who is Suzanne Ungerkaida, and the Good Lovelies, who are a trio from Canada as well. And they're singing their The Wait, which is a band song, and it's from their live in concert Girls from the North Country album. Whoa, what a mouthful. Yeah, but I thought that was a great track to play. And then before that, it was the Kate Wolfe song Across the Great Divide, performed by Kyle Carey from her album North Star. Well, this next song is very poignant. It's about the Newton shootings in 2012 in the US, where 26 people died and 20 children because someone took a gun or guns to a school. Lou Dominguez has written it and included it on his album We the People. It's called Gun Country.

Eleanor Shanley with Friends, and the Friends are Dolores Keane, who's singing with her, and Sharon Shannon, who's playing the button accordion there, and it's Whistle Daughter Whistle, sung, obviously, tongue-in-cheek, and having a lot of fun there. And before that, it was Gun Country, lots to think about in that song, with Lou Dominguez from the album We the People. And that was made in Hollywood, which is a bit strange. Okay, I've come to the end of the program. Really glad that you joined me, and hope you join me next week on the same time, same station that you're listening to now. And until then, look after yourself, care for your family and friends, and don't forget to carry out random acts of kindness. I'm Jane Bauer, and I'd like to go out with, this is Kylie Minogue, a Scottish band, lots of fun, and I'm going to play the track La Brass Thing. Goodbye.

0: Meet Trevor.
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0: Trev thinks he's a kitchen pro and doesn't bother with instructions.
1: Who needs instructions? I've got instincts.
0: Instincts, huh? Trev just cooked a chicken at 15 degrees for 10 minutes.
1: Why is it still clucking?
0: Cooking instructions and cooking temperatures matter. 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
1: Fine, what does it say on the... Oh.
0: Remember, read the label and look before you cook.
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0: Now that I have diabetes, do I have to give up drinking? I know most alcoholic drinks have a lot of sugar in them, but is it okay to have a couple from time to time?
1: If you enjoy alcohol, it's generally acceptable to have 2 standard drinks a day if you're a woman and 4 standard drinks a day if you're a man. However, if you need to lose weight, you may need to limit your alcohol intake further because all alcoholic drinks are high in kilojoules and can contribute to weight gain. 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You should also be aware that drinking a lot of alcohol can cause hypoglycemia if you're taking insulin or certain diabetes tablets. 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

0: This is your captain speaking. We're about to hit some strong turbulence, so please fasten your seat. Oh, hang on. I just got a video of my son with our dog. Look at that.
1: Imagine the pilot of a plane putting lives at risk like this. Yet some people think it's still okay to text and drive. 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
3: 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Choose menu items that contain breads, cereals, vegetables or fruits and which have a moderate amount of added sugar. If you're using insulin, be aware that your meal may be served later than usual, so take your insulin with you and give your injection as the meal arrives. You can also talk with your doctor or diabetes educator about ways to enjoy dining out while still managing your weight and your diabetes.

Welcome to Hot, Sweet and Jazzy, an hour of music on the jazz spectrum. Ross Williamson with you today. In the next hour, we have a variety of 2025 and 26 releases from some singers, a lot of singers in today's program, and some interesting instrumental stuff. Let's get started with one of the singers then. This is a group led by Chris Rottmeyer. Chris plays piano, and he's from Wisconsin in the United States. Worked for a long time as a pianist for Walt Disney World, but he's on to other things now. He's released an album in October of 25 called Playing Favourites, and of course, they're all well-known tunes. Here's one of them. The singer here is Kelsey Wallner. Chris Rottmeyer leading his quartet.

Kelsey Wallner, who's the singer there, lovely clear diction. She was singing in a quartet led by Chris Rottmeyer, pianist. The album's called Playing Favourites, came out in 2025, and that song came out in 1940, written by Tom Adair and Matt Dennis. Everything Happens to Me. Well, here's another track with a quartet led by a Chris. This is Chris Hazelton, and this time it's an organ player who's leading the group. Chris Hazelton comes from Kansas City. Now, are you familiar with Kansas City? It straddles two states, Kansas, of course, and Missouri. It's quite a big city, about 500,000 in the population, and it's known as the Paris of the Plains. Apparently it was dubbed that because of, well, its fountains, its wide boulevards, and a bit of sinful entertainment in the 1920s. So, Paris of the Plains. That's the title of this track. Chris Hazelton, organist leading his quartet from the album In Rotation.

And there we heard a song from 1928, but not a 1928 version. That was the 2025 release from the Four Freshmen. They're Volume 2 featuring Emmett Cohen, Russell Hall and Kyle Poole. And, of course, When You're Smiling. Emmett Cohen playing the piano, Russell Hall bass, Kyle Poole the drums. And the trumpet there was played by a member of the vocal group, Jake Baldwin. In that case, the Four Freshmen were Ryan Howe, Tommy Boynton, Jake Baldwin and Bob Ferreira. That group has existed since 1948, but over the years, 28 men have performed with the quartet. The Four Freshmen. Before that, we heard Chris Hazleton, the organist, leading his quartet. From the album In Rotation, we heard Paris of the Plains, about Kansas City. You're listening to some jazz with Ross Williamson. Now, another quartet, this time led by the Canadian Sharon Minamoto. Now, Sharon has Japanese heritage, and I'm telling you that because there's quite a decent story behind this. It's a bit sad, actually. During the Second World War, the Canadian government interned people of Japanese ancestry, much like happened in Australia. What happened to Sharon's own family was a bit sad. In 1942, her mother's family's 10-acre strawberry farm in Strawberry Hill, a place southeast of Vancouver, was confiscated by the government, and her family was then interned. Her mother was Canadian-born, but that, of course, made no difference, and there were difficulties imposed by the government about where these people would live after the war, too. So there are a number of references to this in the compositions on this album. We're going to listen to a track called Rosebud, which is dedicated to Keiko. And this is her story. At age 17, Sharon Minamoto's aunt, Keiko, was left in Canada to keep the newly married sister, Akiko, company. Akiko and her husband lived in Vernon, British Columbia. Keiko boarded with family friends in Lillooet. However, her parents were devastated to learn that the friends were actually functioning alcoholics who abused Keiko. Somehow, she remained resilient, all the while holding down multiple jobs. That meant, of course, more money. So they raised the price of her room and board. But Keiko secretly took a babysitting job until she had enough money to get away. Despite having to endure so much, Sharon says, my aunt remained thoughtful and kind, just as she is today at age 97. And this is a lovely bit of music dedicated to Keiko. It's called Rosebud, group led by the pianist Sharon Minamoto.

A quartet there led by the Canadian pianist Sharon Minamoto, and that was Rosebud from their 2026 album Goodbye Strawberry Hill. Very heartfelt title, that one. And that was the Canadian John Bentley playing tenor sax. You're listening to Hot, Sweet and Jazzy. We make the show at The Pulse in Geelong for the Community Radio Network. 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Now, a group called the International Classic Jazz All-Stars, and they're not kidding. The group is, it's a quintet. Dan Barrett, trombonist, he's American. Nikki Perrott, bass player and singer, she's Australian. Enrique Pedro, tenor sax player, he's Spanish. Richard Budaskovich, he's a pianist, but he's a Brit. And a French drummer, Guillaume Noyau. This is a recording made pre-COVID back in 2019 in Madrid. And the voice you'll hear is that of Nikki Perrott.

The International Classic All-Stars, that's the title of the album too. It was released in 2020, and we heard there the Billy Strayhorn tune Take the A-Train, sung by Nicky Perrott. I got that from Bandcamp, I think, as indeed I did with this next one. We're going to change the mood a bit now. Time for a ballad, something a bit quieter. It's called Blue in Green, and this is a performance recorded in London in 2024. The singer here is Noah Levy, the pianist Paul Edis, and you'll hear that grand master of English reeds, Alan Barnes, performing on this. It's actually a quintet. So, from the album, which is called Portrait in Evans, released in March of 2026, Blue in Green.

And that was a Canadian group called the James McGowan Ensemble. James was the pianist and the composer and the leader of a 14-piece ensemble there. The album's called Threads of Fate, and that was the title of that track too. Apparently the whole thing was based on a theatrical production that explored the Greek mythological tale of the three goddesses of fate. Hence the threads there, the threads of fate. It's a nice album. Lots of interesting stuff on it, as you heard. A few strings involved there too. But, yeah, thoroughly enjoyable. Threads of Fate. Before that, we heard Blue in Green, with Noah Levy doing the singing, an English production there, from the album Portrait in Evans, a release from 2026. An Australian group now, led by the bass player Lee Barker. These days, based in France. This is quite a large group that was put together in 2022 in Brunswick, Victoria. Wasn't released until May of 25. I guess Lee takes his time with getting things ready for release. The band includes Eamon McNeillis playing trumpet, Matt Bowden piano, John Scurry guitar, Sam Young bass, Jason Downs on reeds, Grant Arthur playing the trombone. Heather Stewart plays the violin, as well as singing when required. From the album Cross Street, then, this is called Counting Basie.

group led by the bass player Lee Barker there, an octet. From the album Cross Street, we heard their Counting Basie. Well, back to Canada now. We seem to have played a few Canadian tracks on this program. It's just the way the cookie crumbles. This one's led by the Montreal drummer and composer Alexis Martin. The album, released in 2026, is called The Poles. Les Poles, it's in French. And the idea is that the Earth's magnetic poles shift slowly over time, and so do our perspectives. This track from the album, written by Alexis Martin, is called November.

Catherine Russell there from her Live at Jazz at Lincoln Center album released in April of 2026. And of course, that was Never Too Old to Swing. Interesting lineup there. She had a septet with her, and you may have heard some extra percussion. That was a tap dancer called Michaela Marino Lerman. Catherine Russell there. Before her, we heard the Alexis Martin Ensemble. Lovely, rich sound from the album The Poles. We heard November. Well, let's round out the hour with an Australian recording now. This is from the Pearly Shells, a group from Melbourne, a release from April of 2025. The album's called Lavish Kebab. Great title, Lavish Kebab. And the group, well, there's lots of them. I think there might be 11 of them here. The voice we're going to hear on this track is that of the trumpeter, Paul Coyle. And this is I'll Walk Away.

the Pearly Shells. The album's called Levish Kebab. And so ends Hot, Sweet and Jazzy for another week. Thanks for your company. Our email address is hotsweetandjazzy@gmail.com. And we're on Facebook too. See you again next time. Until then, bye-bye from Ross Williamson.

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Yeah, isn't that a good track? That's called Adjame Street, A-D-J-A-M-E. Adjame Street comes from the great balafone player from the Ivory Coast, Cote d'Ivoire. Ali Keita is his name, A-L-Y, first name, and then Keita, like Salif and like the rest of the great Keita dynasty. Comes from a brand new album from Ali Keita called Balafone Evolution. And of course, the balafon is that old instrument that was the precursor for the xylophone, marimba, all that world. But balafon is the traditional instrument of West Africa, and that's the name of the album, Balafone Evolution. Not Revolution, Evolution, out on the One World label. And Ali Keita is really becoming a big, big star in West Africa. He's based in Berlin, Germany these days, and there he's teamed up with some other like-minded musicians that make up his trio, including Dutch drummer Marcel van Cleef and Italian bass player Roberto Badaglio, who joined the trio in 2014. And together, these guys are really pretty full-on and fantastic. Great, great technical players and a lot of wonderful energy. Check out the videos that I post up of them on the Tiki Lounge Remix's Facebook page. Wonderful stuff, and Ali Keita is starting us off for this second hour of the Tiki Lounge Remix, where in addition to his Ivorian sounds, we've also got a collaboration between a well-known Mexican and American blues musos and some Hawaiian masters teaming up with them, and a bit of new Puerto Rican saxophone-led jazz. Plus, our favorite Bahrainian UK trumpeter returns, and we've got a fine Sydney jazz quartet releasing its own new album, too. So stick around, a jam-packed second hour of the Tiki Lounge Remix this week, and I hope you enjoy it. I do want to go back here to this new album, though, from Ali Keita. As I said, I think he's a major, major talent, and he's being proclaimed that all around the world. Here's another track from this new album of his, once again called Balafone Evolution. This is Dreams of Mikael. On the balafone, Ali Keita. From Holland, drummer Marcel van Cleef. And from Italy, bass player Roberto Badaglio. Together, they're the Ali Keita Trio, right here in the Tiki Lounge Remix.

0: And that's a traditional female singer from Hawaii. I don't know her individual name, but quite an intriguing voice. And that comes from a very, very unusual new album that's just been released called Adios Ke Aloha, Waves of the Same Sea. And it brings together some traditional musicians from Hawaii with a number of American-based musicians from both Mexico and the USA, including some blues legends like the great, great Taj Mahal, and Los Lobos singer and guitarist David Hidalgo. It was put together by the Mexican-American group called Los Sensontles, and they've been around for many, many years now, forming back in 1989. And releasing over 30 traditional-based and cross-cultural albums, 4 documentaries, and hundreds of short videos that are available on their own YouTube channel. Los Sensontles, which means the Mockingbirds, have brought together all these musicians. As I say, it's a very unusual album, this one, and I want to play you a couple more tracks. The next one's called Hawaiian Cowboy, and it's pretty funny, done with Hawaiian backing guitars on it. Taj has spent and actually lived in Hawaii for many, many years, so that's his connection through all this group. So let's have a listen. Once again, Los Sensontles, Taj Mahal, David Hidalgo, Sonny Lim, and Gary Haliamo from Hawaii, from the album Adios Ke Aloha, Waves of the Same Sea, right here in the Tiki Lounge Remix.
1: Un, dos, tres.

0: feeling really good. Oh, you rolling? Oh, tell me that, man.
1: Let me know. Man, yeah, just in case.
0: Okay. So the introduction goes right. I did.

Yeah, strong stuff there. Good stuff there. That's David Sanchez on the saxophone from Puerto Rico originally. That's a track called El Grande Caribe, the Big Caribbean. And that comes from a brand new album from David Sanchez called Tambo, out on the Ropadope label. Very good label, Ropadope, out of the U.S. Even picking up some Australian acts and sending their music all around the world these days. And David Sanchez, if you're not aware of him, is a Grammy Award-winning saxophonist. Really one of the best ones around. He's been doing it for a long time. Doesn't have a huge profile, but he's been a very strong player for many years. In a review of one of his albums, world-renowned jazz writer and critic Howard Reich saluted the band leader, saying, "Sanchez's prowess on saxophone is matched by the intellectual depth of his concept and his compositions." Reich also noted that, quote, "technically, tonally, and creatively, he seems to have it all. Recordings such as The Departure, way back in 1994, Sketches of Dreams in 1995, Obsession in 98, and Cultural Survival in 2008 showed Sanchez merging jazz syntax with the musical dialects of his native Puerto Rico and other Caribbean and Latin American sources." It's a fine new album from David Sanchez. Once again, it's called Tambo. Here's another track from it. This one's called Baquin en Luisa. On the saxophone, Mr. David Sanchez and his group, right here in the Tiki Lounge.

And that's the sound of Bahrainian UK trumpeter Miss Yaz Ahmed from a brand new four-track album from her called Shinrin Yoku. That's a Japanese term. It means forest bathing. But rather than physical washing, the translation refers to immersing yourself in the forest atmosphere, taking in nature through sight, sound, smell, taste, and touch, through all the senses. And this collection of four new tracks was recorded remotely in 2020 during COVID at Yaz Ahmed's home and with good friends in both Denmark and around the UK as well. She says this is music for celebrating the healing power of the natural world. The world is hurting, forever wars, feelings of hopelessness, abandon. I weep for humanity. In these troubled times, she hopes to bring a little inner peace, she says, and to encourage reconnection with the sacred landscapes that we all share on this planet. Yaz Ahmed has been making quite a name for herself over the last, 5 or 6 years or so. She's quite prolific in her recording and her releases, and it's always very high quality with good collaborators, too. Once again, the new album is called Shinrin Yoku. That's Japanese. That's spelled S-H-I-N-R-I-N, then hyphen Y-O-K-U. Shinrin Yoku, forest bathing. Here's another track from this new four-track EP. It's out on the Nighttime Stories label, and this one is simply called Forest Bathing. Yaz Ahmed on the trumpet, here in the Tiki.

And that's a track called Sky Dancer from Australia's very own Sydney-based quartet, The Vampires. Wonderful new album from them. That's the title track from it, written by Nick Garbutt, who's also the trumpeter for the quartet, Jeremy Rose on tenor sax and bass clarinet, Noel Mason on the bass, Alex Masso on the drums. Great, great quartet, The Vampires, from their brand new album of the same name. It's out on the Earshift Music label. And that is just about all the time we've got for this edition of the Tiki Lounge, which I hope you enjoyed listening to. The program, of course, is produced in the studios of 2BBFM in Bellingen, New South Wales. That's on Goombangia country, and it's heard on over 65 good

community stations all around this big land, like the fantastic one you're listening to right now. 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And my weekly reminder that if you'd like any more information about anything you heard on this week's program, I do post up the full playlist each week on the program's own Facebook page. 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My name is Seth Jordan. I'm closing up the lounge for yet another week, and I do hope that you can come back and join me again next time on your own uber fabulous local community station. Adios, amigos. Ciao, ciao for now. Leaving you with a little bit more from the Vampires from this new album called Sky Dancer. This is a track written by saxophonist Jeremy Rose. It's called Desperations. See you next week here in the Tiki Lounge Remix.

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how you're doing. This is James Rain for RAD, recording artists, actors and athletes against drink driving. You know, a great song can last forever, but so can the consequences of drink driving. Cause a crash because you drank too much and it'll follow you for the rest of your life. So when you know your friends have had too many, take their keys, drive them home, or stay up late listening to music. Just keep them off the road, because friends don't let friends drink drive.

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1: 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But we assume that's why you're here, so enjoy.

Oh, hello again. It's another Tuesday. They just keep coming around and there's nothing we can do about it. Well, there is, but let's not talk about that. This is Radio Free Tuggeranong, broadcasting live from the Valley FM studios at the Erindale Centre in beautiful downtown Waniasa, where for about the fourth or fifth Tuesday in a row, it's actually quite damp, but that's okay. Hopefully you're sitting somewhere dry and warm to listen to the next couple of hours of top-shelf community radio, even if I say so myself. We do have a lot to get through. It's another jam-packed and suitably eclectic show this week. So without any further ado, let's make a start.

on Valley FM. That's Mola with Red Light Disco. And before that, we heard from Joe Walsh with Life's Been Good. This is Radio Free Tuggeranong on Valley FM. It's coming up to 12 minutes after 8 now. We're going to get some weirdness into the show nice and early this week with this next one from Captain Beefheart.

on Valley FM. That's Eloy with Illuminations. And before that, we heard from Ed Cooper with Hang Jean Lee. This is Radio Free Tuggeranong on Valley FM. It's 26 minutes past 8, and so it's almost community announcement time. But before we get to that, we've just got time for a short track from Showbag.

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on Valley FM. That's Ryan Adams and the Cardinals with Breakdown into the Resolve. And before that, we heard from Coheed and Cambria with Welcome Home. This is Radio Free Tuggeranong on Valley FM. It's 19 and a half minutes away from nine. Plenty to come between now and 10 o'clock this evening. But right now, I think it's about time for a tea party.

on Valley FM. That's John Doe with Never Enough. We also heard from Black Flag with Rise Above, and Javier and The Wave were in there as well with Away. This is Radio Free Tuggeranong on Valley FM. It's coming up to 4 minutes away from nine. So that's it for the first hour. But we have hour number two coming up straight after 9 o'clock. There's some good stuff in there, if I say so myself. Your mileage may vary, I suppose. We're going to finish off the first hour right now with this one from The Runaways.

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0: on Valley FM. That's Mud Crutch with Crystal River. We also heard from Omar Suleiman with Welly Welly, and National Health started off the second hour of the show with The Brighton Two-Step for Amphibians Part 1. Because, of course, it was. This is Radio Free Tuggeranong on Valley FM. It's 25 minutes past 9, and I haven't played this for a while.
1: Language warning. Awooga, awooga.
0: Yes, this next song has curse words in it, so consider yourselves warned. This will take us up to the next community announcement break as well, so, you know, two things for the price of one. This is The Fauves.

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on Valley FM. That's the Magnetic Fields with Strange Powers. We also heard from Dead Star with Over the Radio, and Robin Trower was in there as well with Somebody Calling. This is Radio Free Tuggeranong on Valley FM. It's 16 and a half minutes away from 10, so we are rapidly approaching home time at 10 o'clock, but there's still time for a few tracks between now and then. Here's one, a nice short one, from Laurie Allen and Bobby Bright.

0: On Valley FM, that's Primus with The Chastising of Renegade. Julie London was up before that with Round Midnight, and we also heard from Iron and Wine with Boy with a Coin. We are so out of time. It is 2 minutes away from 10, which means it's time for us to pack up and head for home. This has been Radio Free Tuggeranong, and if all goes according to plan, it will be again at the same time next week. That's 8 till 10 next Tuesday. 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Thanks very much for your company this week. I hope you can join us again next Tuesday for more of the same. Bye for now.
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2: My wife has been diagnosed with diabetes. 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How much should she be doing? And how will it help her?
3: If you have diabetes, you don't need to suddenly start going for long runs or long sessions at the gym. Regular physical activity can become an enjoyable part of your day, resulting in long-term benefits to your diabetes and your overall health. Getting regular physical activity and not smoking are both very important to the health of people with diabetes. Physical activity helps to improve the body's response to insulin, which can lower blood glucose levels. It will also help you to control your weight, lower your blood pressure, and improve your cholesterol, which reduces the risk of heart disease. It's recommended that you aim to spend a total of at least 30 minutes on most, if not all, days of the week, doing some form of moderate intensity physical activity. Remember to talk to your doctor about the types of physical activity that will be best for you.
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0: Hey, it's Noni Barrow here, chef and owner of Mabu Mabu. You know there are close to 5 million cases of food poisoning in Australia every year. To reduce your chances of being one of them, it pays to look before you cook. You should always check the labels on packaged food so you're cooking and storing your food the way it's meant to be. And check the use-by date, because once it's gone, it's gone. For more practical tips, just visit foodsafety.asn.au.
1: 89.5.

0: the mandating of police body worn cameras will provide a level of evidence and access to information that hasn't existed previously. It's a step in the right direction because it provides more transparency and reduces the reliance on police statements.
1: I just think that the Lord Mayor should not have directed council's office to be there to do that job, essentially, because it was one day before Geeka took over the transfer, and, you know, to not have, you know, some deep dialogue with the firekeeper and just go in like that was just offensive.
2: In order for mobs to get on and manage country and play an active and important role as per our cultural obligations, we need the resources to be able to do that, and the investment needs to span across decades.
3: The ability for the community to control its own destiny, make their own decisions around where they want the festival to be, how they want it to be programmed, who they want to be involved, and how they open up their community to people to come and share, to come and explore, and to come and view Indigenous excellence in full force is something that, to me, was always a no-brainer.
4: Hello, I'm Adam Evans, and this is the Weekly News and Review. I'd like to begin by acknowledging the traditional owners of the land and their elders, past and present. The use of police body-worn cameras may be mandated following the exposure of police brutality in New South Wales. ABC's Four Corners program has highlighted alleged and proven police misconduct by New South Wales officers. It also revealed a lack of accountability, with some complaints against officers ending in secret settlements. New South Wales Assistant Police Commissioner Peter Connor says a review into the use of body-worn cameras is now underway. The review is yet to be finalised, but the Assistant Commissioner says officers will be required to switch on their cameras when they use force. I spoke to the Legal Services Acting CEO Sharif Dean this week, who says there should be repercussions for any officers who don't activate their cameras.
0: On the question of police being expected to wear body-worn cameras, we welcome the changes to mandate the use of police body-worn cameras. It's pleasing to hear that New South Wales Police are looking at making it mandatory for police to activate body-worn cameras when using their powers, notwithstanding that there may be times and it is possible for individuals to not activate body-worn cameras and not use them. The step of body-worn cameras being mandated is positive, and by and large we would expect that it will the instances of people not activating their cameras should be small, but in those instances there should be repercussions or disincentives for people to not use their body-worn cameras.
4: It's been a long time waiting. You recommended this move in 2018, yeah?
0: There's been a number of recommendations we've made over a period of time, and yes, it has taken a long time. There's always the feeling that justice delayed is justice that's not served, and for the family, it's long overdue that their voices and experiences were given the attention that they deserve, and urgent action taken to end this type of police violence against community.
4: As a legal service, will this lead to like evidence that you haven't had in the past? Like, I guess, is this a bit of a game changer in that way?
0: The mandating of police body-worn cameras will provide a level of evidence and access to information that hasn't existed previously. It's a step in the right direction because it provides more transparency and reduces the reliance on police statements and statements taken at the time and the reports that are presented.
4: As you said, this is a good step forward. What other steps would you like to see to address police brutality?
0: We continue to call for robust, fully resourced and independent police accountability for New South Wales. For generations, we've been talking about the fact that police shouldn't be required to or shouldn't have the power to investigate themselves. And while the Law Enforcement Conduct Commission provides independent oversight and monitoring of systemic issues, the vast majority of police complaints are investigated by police themselves. The other point that we'd make is that there needs to be urgent and decisive action to end police brutality in New South Wales. The police violence and misconduct exposed in Monday night's Four Corners program is inexcusable. As I said at the top, we're not shocked by it because too many of our clients, including children, have been subjected to police violence. And also, as we've covered, I wanted to make it clear that we applaud the courage of some of our clients and other victims of police violence who participated in this investigation with the support of the ALS. The other point that I wanted to make is the ALS has worked with our clients throughout this process, and we take it very seriously as a commitment to our community and a service we provide to our community in these sorts of scenarios. It's not always captured in the final story that goes to air. The point I want to make as the Acting Chief Executive Officer is the ALS and our staff are strongly committed to supporting our community, and this within the context of it being a shocking story, this is an example where our support for our clients has in some way supported their courage to speak up about it.
4: That was Sharif Dean, the Acting CEO of the Aboriginal Legal Service in New South Wales and ACT. The actions of Brisbane City Council staff at an Indigenous 10 embassy have led to a call for the city's Lord Mayor, Adrian Schreiner, to resign. Council staff were on site removing tents at Barabin Victoria Park while officers forcibly removed embassy members last Friday. The Greens councillor for Paddington, Seal Chong Wah, has moved a motion calling for Lord Mayor Adrian Schreiner to step down this week, saying he was responsible for council workers being at the embassy when tensions boiled over. The Brisbane City Council sent NIRS News a statement when we asked for a response to the councillor's call for the Lord Mayor to step down. It says the council respects the right for a peaceful protest, but the camp became a safety issue and the embassy members were given ample opportunity to leave for their own safety. Councillor Seal Chong Wah was at the embassy when the police moved in last Friday. She spoke to NIRS News' Mark Hides this week.
1: I just think that the Lord Mayor should not have directed council's office to be there to do that job, essentially, because it was one day before Geeka took over the transfer, and, you know, to not have, you know, some deep dialogue with the fire keeper and just go in like that was just offensive.
5: What do you think it's done for the image of Brisbane City Council?
1: Well, again, like, this is, it's become it's gone international scale, right? So, you know, we had all eyes on the Buttermanja and the Guru Camp embassy. A lot of journalists, and now we've got a lot of images circulating the globe. And it all started because of the Lord Mayor giving that direction for council officers to go in and remove items. And and then that led to 155 or around 155 police descending on there, and the aggression was really bad. I mean, I wasn't doing anything wrong. I was just filming, and I got pushed and shoved and manhandled by police. My experience wasn't as bad as some. I mean, we've seen images of people being pushed and forced down to the ground, dragged. I've just learnt just this morning that one person that was arrested came out in a wheelchair, you know, and that this is violent. So we just need to stop this.
5: Can I ask, what sort of reception or response did you get when you moved this motion in council?
1: Oh, wow. I was just shocked because they didn't really acknowledge the actual motion, they started talking about the Olympics. And a couple of councillors did mention that they were protesting, and another councillor said that the police were doing their job. And I just, well, to the council it said, they were protesting. I emphasised that the Aboriginal people were in ceremony. And to the other councillor said that the police doing their job. Well, I said, well, hang on. Like, you think police doing their job is causing bruising, causing, forcing people onto the ground, like aggressive force and violence, pushing, shoving, manhandling, you know, that to me, if that's what Brisbane City councillors, LNP councillors think is police doing their job, well, oh my God, we've got serious issues.
5: Did it go to a vote? What sort of vote was it?
1: Yeah, so LNP voted against my motion, and Councillor Massey and I voted for the motion, and the Labor councillors abstained.
5: Is that abstaining disappointing for you, or what's your take on that?
1: Look, it's saying they don't have a position, and that is a valid thing to do, but I think considering what I experienced personally, and I, you know, saw it all unravel on Friday, you just can't turn your back on that. We've got to call it out. It's important because these Aboriginal people are peaceful people by nature. They're all about protecting their environment. You know, they're there to connect with all their other families and have a yarn and share. They're peaceful people, and connecting with their country and their tribal systems and their kinship. So to me, that's what this is about, and we should be embracing 80,000 years of the longest living culture in the world, celebrating it, this rich culture.
4: That was Brisbane City Councillor Seal Chong-Wa there talking to NIRS News' Mark Hides. You're listening to the National Indigenous Radio Service's Weekly News and Review. I'm Adam Evans, coming to you from Magajin, Brisbane, in Yagara Turrbal Country. Still to come in this episode.
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9: Program sponsor.
4: 1% of the federal budget needs to be set aside for biodiversity and conservation programs. That's the call in an open letter addressed to the Prime Minister, Treasurer and the Federal Environment and Finance Ministers that's been signed by over 400 people. The signatories include academics, environmental organisations and young people concerned about the future. The letter says government funding is expected to decline over the coming years. The North Australian Indigenous Land and Sea Management Alliance is among the Indigenous organisations that have signed the letter. CEO Barry Hunter has told NIRS News' Harrison Pedersen Indigenous rangers need the extra funding.
2: Yeah, there are a number of reasons, but first and foremost, we know that there are difficult times and the Australia and the world faces in regards to where we're at, but the environment and our natural capital shouldn't suffer because of that. And in fact, our use of the environment is one of exploitation, not renewing. So it's how we are able to utilise our natural resources and natural capital and biodiversity that we have, and to manage that rather than just being exploitative all the time.
10: The letter calls for 1% of the federal budget to be set aside for biodiversity and conservation efforts. Are you disappointed that isn't the case already?
2: Yeah, I guess the thing to it is that the environment has never attracted or amounted to much investment. And, you know, like compared to what goes into defence spending, and certainly into health, you know, the environment is always a major minor portfolio. So it's being able to you know, see the significance of what we have and what we're living within, and the importance of that.
10: And so what will less money being spent on conservation mean for, you know, the protection of land and sea country?
2: Yeah, so a number of fronts. One is that obviously delivering on key programs that deal with biodiversity and water management and protected area management suffers. But what it means is key to Indigenous people is that there's less resources to deal with, you know, those aspirations and actions around looking and caring for country, which is a real aspect of as we know, like Indigenous life. You know, their connection to country means a lot to us, and not to be able to have the resources to do so means that some of that critical work just can't continue.
10: And has it affected the Alliance particularly?
2: From our point of view, no, we're not heavily reliant on government resources, but we know and work with groups that are, and you know, to know, you know, say for instance, some of the work around threatened species or particularly management of particular priority areas that are important to us on a national scale. Those places suffer because of the lack of resources that go in, and we know that, you know, like all it, you know, like the rangers across northern Australia being able to keep weeds and ferals at bay, but less mean resources mean that, yeah, it's the ability to get out in the country and do that type of work is lessened.
10: And Barry, what do you think this decrease in funding commitments will mean for future generations?
2: Yeah, what was disturbing by this current government statement was that they're saying is that the environment will suffer more and more because there's not going to be a net increase in the amount of money that's allocated, and in fact there's going to be a decrease and they'll be finding savings. And I just ask and question the government, you know, like, why does it have to come at the cost of the environment? And, you know, streamlining services such as what they call green tape and red tape that restricts development and other things like that, those things are real cost upon people and country. And we see the effects of those sort of things. So, sadly, this government has chosen to decrease the level of investment that will go into the environment over the next few years.
4: That's Barry Hunter, the CEO of the North Australian Indigenous Land and Sea Management Alliance, talking to NIRS News' Harrison Pedersen. A remote Aboriginal community in the Northern Territory is sharing its culture with visitors from around the country. Organisers of the Barunga Festival say they're expecting the biggest crowd they've ever seen. This is the first festival since traditional owners regained control of the annual event. I spoke to Bagala Aboriginal Corporation CEO Jara Marasco this week. He says there are plenty of activities for visitors.
3: So the components of sharing Aboriginal culture, not only through music and dance, but also through traditional weaving, through making bush medicine, through being involved in eating from ground ovens and being involved in the production of food, whether it be kangaroo tail, whether it be barramundi, whether it be turtle that's caught locally and ordinarily eaten when caught locally by people from these communities in the Bigger Rivers region of the Northern Territory. We've also got didgeridoo making, spear making, and a spear competition with $1,500 prize money attached. And we've also got the showcase of sporting excellence. So we've got footy teams, basketball teams, softball teams from across the territory that are coming to compete for prizes and for glory, as well as bringing back the Barunga Marathon, which was a 5-kilometer run that was traditionally run at festival in time past, but hasn't been run for quite a few years. And community reached out this year and said, we want the marathon back. So we said, we're getting it back. There's $3,000 of prize money attached to the different categories of winners there, as well as some very, very funky, specially designed medals for winners and specially designed stickers similarly for participants of that run as well. So everyone will get something if they jump in that run.
11: How important is it to have sport a part of this?
3: Sport is incredibly important. Often people come from significant reaches across the country to play sport and to meet over sport. So whether it be the Aboriginal knockout NRL comp, or whether it be the rounds where the sporting codes, whether it be the magic round where they bring people together to a particular city to converge, it's a sharing of culture, a sharing of experience, a sharing of community, and often an opportunity to relink family members from far reaches with a calm and peaceful expectation to absolutely go at it and gun it on the sporting field to demonstrate their excellence and to rekindle their relationships with others, build camaraderie on the sporting field and showcase themselves as the athletes that we all know they are.
11: You guys have recently taken sort of like full control of the festival. How important is it to have this in under community, management?
3: Self-determination is a really significant part of the story of the Barunga community. So the Barunga statement that was presented to Prime Minister Bob Hawke in 1978 was a particular request that indicated that the community wanted a self-determination outcome when it came to things around Indigenous cultural sovereignty and ultimately treaty. You know, the Yuffie song Treaty comes from performances at the Barunga Festival time past, and they've performed at this festival for many years. The ability for the community to control its own destiny, make their own decisions around where they want the festival to be, how they want it to be programmed, who they want to be involved, and how they open up their community to people to come and share, to come and explore, and to come and view Indigenous excellence in full force is something that, to me, was always a no-brainer. And when the community says, we want the marathon back, like they did earlier this year, we brought it back. When they said, we want the church open for a Sunday service during festival, we're opening it. And there's a Sunday service during the festival period. When they said, we want our totems represented on the festival logo, we put the Whirly Whirly, we put the long-nosed crocodile on that logo because the community is driving this event. And all of the profits, if any profits are made, go directly back to the community to benefit this community.
4: That was Jara Marasco, CEO of the Bugala Aboriginal Corporation, speaking about the Barunga Festival. Well, that's the Weekly News and Review for another week. I'm Adam Evans. 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

0: went to my doctor recently and was diagnosed as having diabetes, so I've got to start watching what I eat. The problem is, my wife and I love going out for a meal, and I'm worried about how we can keep eating out without ruining my eating plan.
1: If you enjoy eating out, having diabetes need not deprive you of this enjoyable experience. However, if you eat out regularly, you'll need to pay close attention to food choices and serving sizes. Try to choose meals that are lower in fat and particularly low in saturated fat. Choose menu items that contain breads, cereals, vegetables or fruits and which have a moderate amount of added sugar. If you're using insulin, be aware that your meal may be served later than usual, so take your insulin with you and give your injection as the meal arrives. You can also talk with your doctor or diabetes educator about ways to enjoy dining out while still managing your weight and your diabetes.
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4: 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So why don't you drink?

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1: This is Mike.
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4: You know, being a member of a band requires a true team effort. 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
1: So when you're with someone who's been drinking, don't let them get behind the wheel.
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0: how you're doing. This is James Rain for RAD, recording artists, actors and athletes against drink driving. You know, a great song can last forever, but so can the consequences of drink driving. Cause a crash because you drank too much and it'll follow you for the rest of your life. So when you know your friends have had too many, take their keys, drive them home, or stay up late listening to music. Just keep them off the road, because friends don't let friends drink drive.
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0: baby, yeah. Groovy, baby. I just lost my mojo, but I found it on Valley FM 89.5. Right on. Your dial, baby. Oh, behave.
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2: My wife has been diagnosed with diabetes, and I'm trying to encourage her to get some exercise. How much should she be doing? And how will it help her?
3: If you have diabetes, you don't need to suddenly start going for long runs or long sessions at the gym. Regular physical activity can become an enjoyable part of your day, resulting in long-term benefits to your diabetes and your overall health. Getting regular physical activity and not smoking are both very important to the health of people with diabetes. Physical activity helps to improve the body's response to insulin, which can lower blood glucose levels. It will also help you to control your weight, lower your blood pressure, and improve your cholesterol, which reduces the risk of heart disease. It's recommended that you aim to spend a total of at least 30 minutes on most, if not all, days of the week, doing some form of moderate intensity physical activity. Remember to talk to your doctor about the types of physical activity that will be best for you.

0: 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Best of all, they come to you, and their services are completely free. So if you know someone who's finding it hard to get around because of vision loss, give Guide Dogs a call on 1800 804 805. That's 1800 804 805.
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5: Hello and welcome to Let's Talk. My name is Karen Durante. Before I begin, I'd like to acknowledge our ancestors and our elders whose shoulders we stand on. I also want to acknowledge traditional owners across the country where we broadcast to, and also acknowledge that Aboriginal and Torres Strait Islander peoples have never ceded their sovereignty. Well, we've got the fellas together again for another catch-up. We did something similar to this back in March of this year. I can't believe how quickly the time has flown. We had Carver Watson, who's from Gargan, George Quaden, Quaden Georgetown. We were going to have Jai Lawton with us as well from Amy, but he's not able to join us. But a very good friend of his is Jeremy Donovan, who joins us. Jeremy, welcome to Let's Talk, into the men's circle with the, don't include me, obviously, but...
6: honorary member today.
5: Honorary member.
7: Yeah, honorary member. Honorary member. Oh, welcome. Thank you, Mob. Thanks for having me.
5: I do want to quickly get all of you to tell us who your mob are. So we'll start off with you, Carver. Go around the table.
6: No worries. My name's Carver Watson, Birriggubbin Kungaloo. I'm my people, but I was born and raised here in Brisbane. And, pleased to be here.
5: Quaden, when I get your name right.
8: First of all, thank you very much for having me here. Yeah, Quaden Georgetown. Got links to the Biggable mob through my mother's line, and your main people through my birthright, through my last name. Born here in South Brisbane, didn't grow up on country. Had a little bit of connections with Cherbourg, as a lot of my family come from there. But done most of my growing up down south in Sydney. Yeah.
5: And Jeremy, who's your mob?
7: I'm a really proud Googly Yalanyu man and Gumbangya man. So on my father's side, my grandfather was a Googly Yalanyu man. So but all Googly Nugal, Western Yalanyu. And my grandmother, my dad's mum, was a Gumbangya woman from the mid-north coast, which is where that, famous surname comes from, the Emma, the likes of, our very own Aretha Franklin, Emma Donovan and Casey Donovan. So that's where that surname comes from. But like Quaden, I didn't grow up on country. I wasn't afforded that privilege, and I grew up down in Sydney, but I was, nurtured by, predominantly around Redfern, Waterloo and that area growing up.
5: Well, look, for context for our listeners, we gathered Carver and Quaden previously, as I mentioned, to have a conversation with fellas about the issues that matter to them. And one of the things that we focused on was substance abuse, alcohol addiction. And I guess that's something, Jeremy, that you talked to men about.
7: Yeah, look, it's, I'm one of the really, privileged ones and fortunate ones that I'm able to articulate my story and the challenges that I've faced, as a result of substance abuse. But let's just, addiction, because addiction comes in so many forms, and tragically, as a result of not addressing, the traumatic nature of how I grew up, it's played a significant role in different addictions, and overcoming those addictions and the different tools and the different things that have helped me, navigate the world, because the world's a complicated place sometimes. And when you have unresolved trauma, especially childhood trauma, and not necessarily the right framework around you to unpack it, it can become a really disorientating thing to deal with. And so for me, I had, as a young person growing up, you know, been completely disconnected from my Aboriginality, from my indigeneity. Like, I didn't even know, like, I wasn't even told that I was black growing up. I was told that I was Māori. And so, you know, I grew up with this understanding that I was, had this Polynesian link. And so at 12 years old, I was standing in Bajura Children's Court, which Glade would know, you know, over in Glebe. And, you know, I went to the toilet and there was an Aboriginal flag painted, you know, scribbled or graffitied on the back of the door. And I remember seeing it and I remember thinking, what is this? All of a sudden I've got people telling me that, in fact, that I'm not Māori, that my father was Aboriginal. I don't even know what that is. I don't have a reference for it, you know, and now I'm looking at an Aboriginal flag painted on the back of the children's court toilet door. And ultimately I chased my identity into the prison. And the first time I was incarcerated at 13 years old, like, for the first time I felt black, because, you know, I looked around and I was surrounded by black fellas, you know, other young fellas that were just as lost, just as broken, just as disorientated in the world as I was. And we were finding balance incarcerated, and we were finding a home, and we were finding our people, and we were finding who we were. And so this narrative was defined by, to be incarcerated was to be black. And it, you know, it's the polar opposite. So all of the trauma that I was subjected to, you know, as a result, you know, the sort of the out-of-home care system and the failings of that system, and then, you know, the trauma of the juvenile detention centres back then, you know, I did the majority of my sentences at Mount Penang, or it was called Mount Penang then, it's now called Frank Baxter Juvenile Detention Centre up in Carrieong, but they were abhorrent conditions, and the way that we were treated was horrific. While, you know, I don't attest to ever say that I was an angel. I was making a lot of silly choices and, you know, I was doing things the wrong way. I was committing the crimes. I'm never going to deny that. But the problem in our country we have is that once you're incarcerated, that should be the punishment, and then you should begin healing. But the moment you're incarcerated, they begin subjecting you to more and more trauma. Like, the abuse that we were subjected to in those homes is abhorrent. You know, like, you know, it's, you know, not uncommon for, you know, the nightmares still, you know, to plague you, you know. And then I transitioned from that into adult prison for, you know, my young adult life, until I found freedom in culture.
5: While you were telling your story, I noticed that Quaden was nodding a lot. I guess there is some crossover there, Quaden, given your own experience.
8: First of all, yeah, thank you for sharing that, Jeremy, brother. Appreciate that. As Jeremy entered a few areas that I'm really familiar with, and the systems I'm really familiar with. So I just, it was easy for me to identify, like, where he was talking about certain institutions, being trapped up in them institutions, the revisiting of trauma, what it does on young men trapped in them institutions. And like you were saying about the identity crisis, and a lot of young black fellas feeling they find their identity and their manhood within prison systems. But, you know, it's like I put it down to a form of trauma bonding. You know, we sort of get caught in that. But, yeah, that's mainly while I was nodding, because I share a lot of the vision. I've seen it. I understand where he's coming from. I understand what the disconnection does to him, like black men of that calibre, where it can lead them, and especially the point there about there is no safe systems within prisons. There's no reform or corrections.
6: It's not healing or...
8: Yeah. Unless you have been taught certain systems that you learn over time, you have to heal yourself or find the right sources, whether rehabs or that sort of stuff, you know what I mean? But it doesn't... It can start in prisons with a mindset, but when people are in that disconnection stage, that struggle stage, it can actually put them in an adverse... where they go from, that's why we have that recidivism, where they start off as petty crime, major crime, then they're stuck in them institutions.
7: You know, brother, like one of the biggest things is that, you know, like this narrative of healing requires feeling. And when we're so broken, we don't want to feel, you know, so then we numb ourselves with the addiction, you know, because it hurts to feel, because then all of the, you know, emotions of, you know, which as young men, as men, like, let's not even as Aboriginal men or Torres Strait Islander men, as black men, it's not even, but as men, like we were never given the tools to navigate feelings, you know, and, you know, it was this narrative of it was weak to cry. But I can't tell you how many times, you know, I spent my entire nights in those cold, wet, damp, lonely, empty, soulless cells with just tears, yep. Just, you know, soaking my cheeks, you know. That, you know, I used to, you know, I wrote a poem that my cheeks were riverbeds, mm-hmm. because they just carried so much water.
8: Yep.
6: It's a really interesting, you know, well, it's not interesting, but, you know, when often people talk about addiction, you know, and even how we treat addiction, it's like a lot of people will look at that as the problem to be dealt with or addressed, but often addiction is the symptom, I think is what we're saying, eh? Mm. You know, that men...
7: Absolutely.
6: And, you know, and women, but when we're talking about addiction, it's often that unresolved trauma, it's that thing of escaping, you know, that the addiction is the escape, mm-hmm. of not dealing with that unresolved trauma or need to heal.
8: Yeah.
6: And often, and I'd just be keen to get both of your views around, you know, when we talk about treatment options and healing, you know, what's your experiences with those sort of treatment processes and models?
8: I'll let you go first, Brother Jeremy.
7: Yeah, look, you know, to me, healing came to me via the country. You know, when I was in 1997, which seems like a long time, excuse my language, but, you know, what was a long time ago, but it's not that really a long time ago.
6: 30 years, brother.
7: Yeah, 30 years, thanks for making me, I just got to stop saying that word. But, you know, like, now I feel like, you just call me uncle from now on, you know, but the reality is the narrative of healing came to me when I left Sydney and went back to North Queensland with my nan and pop, and country healed me, you know, because, and then culture healed me, because all of a sudden I was being given a reference point of who I was and where I came from, what I was connected to and what I belonged to. And nothing was the narrative I'd raised, you know, I'd grown up with this narrative of everything, you know, life was about what I could attain, because then that belonged to me. And then the moment I went back to culture and to community, it was about what I belonged to. And having a belonging, it ended this craving for a longing to knowing who I was. And it gave me a sense of stability, and it then gave me purpose, because, you know, culture became the narrative of my purpose. I found every time that life, you know, got a little bit sticky, that the one thing that in my life that was always solid was this navigation of law and culture. And, you know, when I lost my way as a, you know, later on in life, you know, sort of what, 15 years after, you know, I'd been, you know, out of the prison system, I'd been, you know, sober, you know, because I was never a drinker. I'd give up drinking when my first son was born, when I was 21, because I knew that, you know, I just didn't have the mechanics to navigate the space of intoxication, because I was so violent, you know, like, I was not necessarily an aggressor, like, in terms of picking fights, you know, but I've always had a problem as a result of probably the abuse that I was subjected to as a young person. I can't stand a bully, you know, but then the problem is that ultimately I become the bully of the bully. Mm. And, you know, that narrative of violence, I didn't have a mechanism of control if I was drinking. And so the moment he was born, the night that he was born, I was arrested again, and I vowed to myself while I was in Surry Hills Watch House, I'm never going to pick up another bottle of alcohol again. And, you know, like, fortunately, you know, the strong-willed mind of myself, you know, I never did it. I never picked up, you know, a bottle of grog again, you know. And so, but that's not to say I've had my own challenges with other addiction, you know, like, because, you know, the narrative of cocaine and methamphetamines, you know, like, it became an escape for me at 30, you know, 37 years old, you know, when things started, when my marriage to the, you know, the mother of my kids dissolved. It was on the back of, you know, I'd been working up in the Northern Territory on the Royal Commission into, you know, the kids that were abused while they're incarcerated. And I re-traumatized myself really badly by that prison system. And you know, the coping mechanisms that I navigated that space were straight back into addiction, you know. And that addiction came by the way of It came by the way of cocaine. It came by the way of methamphetamines. It came by the way of prostitution. It came by the way of gambling, you know, and it was like, you know, the ultimate quaddy that just, you know, that I was chasing an escape, or I was escaping, you know, the world through the distractions of my addiction, and the addictions were just destroying me, you know, quicker than I could hold on to. And, you know, I was, you know, really privileged in a way that I say this because a lot of people don't manage to salvage their work life, but I somehow managed to, you know, be able to turn up to, you know, a stage and present a keynote, and then, you know, jump off the stage and then find myself in the, you know, in the closest pokey room, you know, with a bag of cocaine. And then, you know, that led me down the path of process, you know, into the next brothel. And, you know, it was just, you know, I was on a path of destruction. And it wasn't until, you know, I know the point that everything changed again for me, because, and I was only talking about it with my son the other day, that, you know, in, you know, just prior to the, you know, the COVID wave coming through, it was at the height of, you know, all of my addiction, and everything was coming to a crashing point because my money was running out, you know, and I was sitting in Parramatta Children's Court with my son, and my son was charged with a serious offence. And I looked at my son and I just burst into tears, because everything I had tried to provide for my kids was so they never saw what we were subjected to, Quaden, you know, and you understand that. And all of a sudden I'm sitting there and my son's charged with the same offence that I was charged with. And all of a sudden I looked at I completely failed because of my own addiction. I'd never addressed it. And, you know, fortunately for me, you know, I was able to at that point spend every last cent that I had, you know, to get my son good legal representation, which I was never afforded, because it was always just legal aid. And, you know, this narrative of just plead guilty and, you know, cop it in the chin, you know, was, you know, what I was always told. But I was able to get my son good legal representation. And, you know, he got off on a, you know, he got off on a 12-month curfew and a, you know, good behaviour bond, and no conviction recorded. And I looked at my son. I remember hugging him on the steps out the front, and I said, "I'm sorry I let you down." I said, "Now I have to go and heal." And I literally, 4 days later, I jumped on a plane and I flew out to the Kimberley, you know, which is not my country. It's, you know, completely foreign country. And I took a job with the Mirongadrong Aboriginal Corporation here, which is their native title body, helping build their social and emotional wellbeing programs. You know, but ultimately I used it as a tool to rebuild my own life, because I could just escape from the pressures of what everyone was wanting from me constantly. And, you know, I could focus on healing a community that was really broken as a result of alcoholism. And I could also use the country out here to heal myself. And so I worked 3 days a week, 4 days a week, and I went fishing the other 3 days a week. And, you know, for 2 years, you know, through that COVID lockdown, I really rebuilt myself with the tools that my grandparents had given me, which was culture and community. And, you know, it really, you know, allowed me to address some of the childhood trauma that, you know, the trauma that I'd never addressed. I was comfortable with the talking about the prison system. I was comfortable about talking about the violence. I was comfortable talking about the associations of, you know, the crime that I was committing in Sydney. But what I was never comfortable about was talking about some of the sexual abuse that we were subjected to as men, because that raised a whole lot of vulnerability that, you know, if I talk about that, am I a man? Because, you know, I had to be really honest about some of the things that, you know, went on, and I had to understand what role I played in some of that. And that was the part that was destroying me, because, and I don't know, you know, how confronting this conversation is, and I really want to be mindful that there are a lot of men, unfortunately, in this country, and especially with our mob, that have been subjected to, you know, various degrees of sexual abuse that have never come to terms with it and never addressed it. And so I want to be mindful that I'm careful of what we talk about on this young, you know, but there's an element of what I needed to come to terms with, because, you know, as a 13-year-old, you know, I remember being, you know, touch by, you know, someone that was supposed to be protecting us. I didn't know how to navigate the space of what I was being confronted with. And then I started thinking, like, am I gay? Did I like it? It all these things, like, questioned my masculinity, you know, like, and it attacked my, you know, the values or the integrity system of what I've built my, you know, my character on as a strong man. And, you know, this country allowed me the time to unpack that narrative with the tools that my grandfather gave me. And, you know, the biggest tool my grandfather gave me, he gave me a fire. And he taught me how to make a fire. And my grandfather said to me, this is the most important thing my grandfather ever said to me. And he said to me, son, you can either go and get wood, hardwood, and put that on the fire, and that will burn all night, and it will keep you and it will keep everyone you love warm. Or you can be lazy and you can tip petrol on that fire and it will burn everything down around you. And when I wasn't addressing all of my trauma, honestly, it was like putting fire. It was like putting petrol on a fire because I just couldn't contain it. I couldn't keep it in check. And so the fire became my place of healing. That, you know, every night for, you know, the 2 years living out here, there was seldom a night that I didn't have a fire, even when it was 40 degrees. After work, I'd come home and I'd make a little fire and I'd put some wood on it and I would sit by it and I would consider, you know, all the things that were important to how I rebuild myself and how I rebuild the version of myself that I want to represent for the next, you know, part of my life.
5: We shall quietly reflect on what Jeremy has just shared with us. Some really... I just don't have the words for it.
6: I first of all just appreciate you telling your story, mate. You know, like it's very powerful and it takes a lot of strength and courage. And, you know, obviously you've done the work to get to a point where you can voice that stuff. I think, you know, when we think about particularly men's health, and, you know, those really sad, unfortunate circumstances when, you know, people end their own lives, you know, often there's this thing where mob suffer in silence, you know, and they carry a burden, they suffer quietly, and you know, talking is a huge part of healing as well, I think. And so yeah, we thank you for your courage.
7: I see it as my obligation to my people, not even like, you know, my people first, but then, you know, other men, you know, but my people first. And I'm unashamed about that. You know, that it's my obligation to my people first and then other men to be able to, you know, that to have the courage to tell this story, because I know how many men take their own lives as a result of the not having the safety and the strength to be able to speak that pain for the first time. And it doesn't mean that it sets everyone free. But I know that by giving permission for men to hear my story, it gives them comfort and maybe the strength to one day just whisper the words, even if it's not to someone else, but just whisper it to a fire, and your fire will heal it. And gradually you'll get the courage. If you can learn to talk it to the fire, you will learn to speak it to another man that can hold that space for you with the integrity that it deserves, because that's the place that we need to create for men, is somewhere safe for us to go. Because right now, where do we go? Like, how do we create a space that's safe for us to have this really, like, deep conversations about the trauma that we've been exposed to? And without blaming anyone, like, you know, like, that's the thing, is that our parents, you know, and all the people raising us, they did the best they could in many cases, you know, but they were subjected to policies that were, you know, poisoning them. So, you know, it's not about, you know, blaming at any point. It's just coming to terms with what is the pain that we hold and walk with it as men, as Aboriginal men, and then what's our obligation to other men, but then to the future. Because Sister said it when she was doing the introduction, we stand on the shoulders of giants, but some of our giants were on their knees. They were broken. And so it's our obligation to not just stand on their shoulders, but it's to give a platform of absolute certainty for the next generation to stand on our shoulders, and we're unwavering by the winds that blow, because we have the strength and might and courage and resilience of our, you know, forefathers that, you know, and foremothers that walked before us.
5: Mm. Let's talk about Nama.
6: Yeah, no, for sure. So, you know, you're doing some great work up there, bud. And just for the audience out there, what is Nama and how did it come about?
7: So I started doing work with Wurundjeri Aboriginal Corporation last year with the Strong Men's Program. The CEO, Adrian McCann, he approached me about, they received some philanthropic funding from the Paul Ramsey Foundation to create for the men's movement. And I said to them, I would love to create a movement, you know, that connected Aboriginal men's services, you know, all the way across the north. That if you drew a line in Broome and you dragged it all the way through Katherine and then across to, you know, Palm Island, you know, not excluding the rest of Australia, but, you know, at first, you know, connecting as many of the northern Aboriginal men's groups as possible, you know, we could create a song line of communication, you know, between men's groups. And so it was agreed upon by, you know, the CEO and also with Michael Torres, who's an incredible, you know, runs incredible men's services out of Darwin and the GY Gawalung Yawalung, which is the women's domestic violence shelter here in Kununurra. So the funding was allocated to those three bodies, and they've just sort of given me, I guess, an open slather on how we connected. And so, you know, the first version, I flew across the Broome, and then I travelled, you know, all the way up to Jadigan, on Badijawi country, and then into, you know, the Fitzroy Valley, Fitzroy River, Muttawarra, and then across to Halls Creek, into Wyndham, Kununurra, and then from there went to Darwin and flew to Cairns and visited Mareeba, Cairns, up to Cooktown, and, you know, just connecting different men's services, men's ranger groups along the way, and we're just about to do Northeast Arnhem Land and also up to the Torres Strait with Bulla Fraser Nye and Bulla Laurie Nona. You know, they indicated how important it is for the men of the Torres Strait to be, you know, sort of included in this piece. And, you know, so what it essentially is a network of, you know, just creating a network of conversations for Aboriginal men to be able to have conversations across the country. We already, you know, we're already doing it in some way, like, because we're watching videos of, you know, mob from the Kimberley, how they hunt turtle and where, how they hunt dugong, and, you know, what's their, you know, vice versa. They're watching our mob over in, you know, in the Cape, and the different videos coming out. And so they're already watching it, interacting with each other through budget. But how do we actually connect each other? And so that's my ultimate goal with it, is just to create a network of conversation where, you know, maybe on a monthly basis, we, you know, create a Northern Australian Aboriginal Men's Alliance, you know, Zoom call where everyone gets on, just has a laugh, talks about what camps are running, how we engage with each other, you know, are there opportunities for, you know, men from the East Kimberley to travel out to, you know, to Cape York and experience their country, and just, you know, sort of have these narratives where men are getting together, you know, on the basis of preserving culture, and also talking about some of the really major things that are affecting, you know, our roles as Aboriginal men in our communities. That, you know, so many of, you know, tragically, so many of our men, you know, end up incarcerated. Young kids, you know, look to their fathers are behind the wire, and, you know, so how do we ensure we build capacity and strength of men so our young men are seeing us as the role models that we rightfully deserve to be in our communities. And so it's a really exciting, you know, piece. Obviously, as I said before, you know, I love men, like, good ways, you know, like, the, you know, working with men and working with, you know, building their capacity to speak and to lead, because, you know, having strong men lead our communities in the way that we have always led our communities is really powerful. And that's not, you know, overstepping, you know, the places where matriarchal law, you know, still holds a dominant space. It's just saying that men's leadership and the narrative of leading men is a really powerful conversation that needs to be had with our men. And essentially, you know, one of the biggest things I look around is that we have these, you know, we have these peak bodies that represent women. We have peak bodies for domestic violence. We have peak bodies for family violence. We have peak bodies for health. We have peak bodies for children. We don't have a peak body for men. So who's advocating on our behalf? You know, and that's why the words are not heard, because we don't really have about, you know, there's a minister for women, but there's not a minister for men. You know, and, yeah. and that's the thing is that, you know, we actually need to have these things because our men in our society, and this is not just our Aboriginal men, but men in society are dying because there's not a body that's actually listening to what are the concerns that men have.
6: Mm. There's a really, and I think we're going to have to do this for another program, so it won't be today, but one of the conversations that Karen had raised with me in thinking about more men's health programs is this, you know, this rise of the manosphere. We see all, what you'd call that, you know, toxic masculine sort of influences around, you know, hyper-masculinity and all that sort of stuff. And there's a really, it's like there's a real gap there for what healthy, strong, deadly manhood or examples of men are.
5: Yeah.
6: You know, that young people are falling into this trap of, oh, you got to have all, you know, you got to be with, have all these women on the side or on the go. You got to have, you know, millions of dollars.
5: And, in the bank.
6: In the bank and all that sort of stuff. And it's really, what's the word? It's almost that cliche of toxic masculinity, you know?
5: It feels like gamma too, though.
7: You know, like the majority of that shit that's our young people are glamorizing on the internet. Like, I've rubbed shoulders with some of these people. They're not. It's not even real. Yeah. They don't even own the Ferraris. They're rented. Anyone can rent a Ferrari if you go to Dubai.
6: Yeah.
7: You know, like, it's not even real. You know, like, this is the thing, is that, you know, real leadership needs to be exposed. You know, and real leadership of men that are, that are actually supporting each other. Men, you know, show our kids the power of what it looks like when 60 men are sitting by a fire and just laughing together.
6: Mm.
7: Because that narrative is powerful. You know, that it's a really powerful narrative when men are just supporting each other and standing by each other and not chopping each other down.
5: I certainly know that there was a lot of support for white men in the fact that there were all these men sheds that were set up. I think it would have been in the 90s and stuff like that. I don't know whether Aboriginal or Torres Strait Islander men were invited to be part of that movement to set up their own shed, but having a place or advocate
6: it
5: for
6: yourself. It was the 90s. They were probably worried we were going to take it back in a land grab. Hey, Brother Jeremy, it's really amazing to hear the deadly work that NAMA is doing, that you're doing in establishing NAMA. And I'm sure not only are all those groups really keen to be part of something really powerful, but also, you know, it must be inspiring for you, mate, to get around and see all these deadly programs and see men in other communities all with, you know, similar hopes and aspirations and wanting to do great stuff and be pillars of their communities and families. So look, we want to keep track of it, and if there's anything we can do to continue to shine a light on it,
5: we will catch up with you definitely in 2 months' time.
7: Absolutely, and look, these yarns as well, you know, around the men's space. Anything I can do to, you know, if, you know, just, you know, support, you know, the messaging, just reach out. Like, obviously, it's something that it's a big part of my why. You know, like, when you see men rebuild their lives from, you know, like what Quaden's done, you know, like, and, you know, massive love and respect to you, brother, because I know the road that you've walked. I know the challenges we still face in our journey, bros.
6: Amen.
7: You know, so, you know, like, I just feel like the more we can shine a light on men like Quaden, you know, people that have had a journey similar to mine, you know, and show that success narrative. And what's, you know, success is not, you know, defined by bundles of money. Success is defined by how we stand upright and how we smile and how we laugh. And that should be the measurement of our success.
5: Appreciate your time, Jeremy. 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
0: Today I am broadcasting at the Link Up Queensland's 2026 Sorry Day Breakfast event, which is held here every year on a Friday at Cranbrook Place within Orley Park West End. It is an opportunity where people can come together to honour the strength of Stolen Generation survivors and their descendants and to show their support for their ongoing healing. So proceedings are about to get underway. This is you know, at 8:30. So it will be happening as this broadcast goes to air. But we'll have MC Bo de la Cruz speaking to us soon. We're also going to catch up with the CEO of Link Up Queensland, Pat Thompson. Also spoke to Bachelor Elder Auntie Lorraine Woolley about her connection, or at least her family's connection to this place. But you can live stream the event as well. And if you go to the Link Up Queensland website, you can see everything that unfolds here from about 8:30 at least Queensland time. Joining us now from the National Sorry Day event here at Cranbrook Place is Pat Thompson, who is the CEO of Link Up Queensland. Pat, a beautiful day for today's ceremony. I guess were you a little bit organised the start of the week with all that rain we were having?
9: I'm glad it's a really lovely day today and that the ground has actually dried out. We were a bit concerned about that. But it is a beautiful morning and we thought it would be really cold given that it was cold last night. So, lovely morning.
0: Now, firstly, I should have asked you first, your mum.
9: So, my family come from Cherbourg, but my grandfather was removed from up in Kukuyalanji country. My great-grandmother, Lucy Grace Meyer, is one of the women that are named as having been brought here to Cranbrook Place in the early 1900s, about 1903. So she was removed from up in the Gulf country, Normanton, and Waka Waka. So, yeah, family come from Sherbrooke, strong connections all over Queensland, I suppose.
0: I know Link Up has done some research about the women and girls that were brought here because this was a place where they put the girls in before they were sent off to domestics across the state. Yeah, why was it important to find out who those women were?
9: This is a really, important piece in our history. It's about that truth-telling, and it's about making sure that descendants of those women and girls know that history. We've been overwhelmed with the number of people that have reached out on our website since we published the names, but it was a really important project for us to do. Our research team initially had identified about 12 women, and then with support from the Healing Foundation, we embarked on a research project, and that's how come we've now identified 80 women. And we hope that, you know, going forward, we may be able to identify others. But this has been a really important project for us to identify those women, find out their, get in touch with their descendants, and then work out how we're going to commemorate those women.
0: Mm. Well, you're one of the descendants of of those women that were sent here. One of your guest speakers, Brett Nutley, is also, someone who's, I think, grandmother was sent here?
9: I think his great-grandmother, yes. And his auntie is here as well to speak. And I'm sure that we're going to have lots of descendants here today because we've had an overwhelming response to the, when we published the names on our website. So we're looking forward to hopefully meeting some of those if we haven't already met them.
0: Mm. I remember probably one of the first breakfasts like this, and it was just the one marquee back in the day. Now you've got this great big tent and you've got two baristas here. And of course the Link Up teams.
9: Yeah, look, we've got a really deadly team at Link Up. I mean, Link Up staff are such dedicated workers. We've got some really long-term employees with us, and Ruth Lolly, who is our research manager. Ruth has been there now for 16 years, so she is absolutely passionate about Link Up, the work that we do, and supporting our clients, our survivors. But it has grown. Every year gets bigger and bigger, and we're really pleased that today we have got a bigger marquee so that more people can fit under there. I think 300 can get under there, and the chairs out here, of course. So, yeah, going to be a great morning.
0: And, why is it important to have, commemorate National Sorry Day? Here in Brisbane, we do it a little bit different. A few days before the actual date of the tabling of the Bringing Them Home report in federal parliament. Can you talk to us about that decision?
9: Look, We have it on the Friday because logistically we think that for us that's a good day to have it. And there are also, you know, lots of other Sorry Day commemoration events around the city and around the state, and we're always inundated with requests for guest speakers, and so we think if we keep ours to the Friday, we can then hopefully get and attend some of those other events and support them. So, and while the day is significant, I mean, I think for us the important thing is that we commemorate. People know that we have this on this Friday, so yeah, we're going to keep it like that. Works well for us.
10: For those people who don't understand why we commemorate, you know, a day remembering the stolen generations, I mean, they might say, well, the Prime Minister said sorry, you've had Regis schemes across various jurisdictions, why do we have to keep saying sorry? Because I wonder if that's, you know, something you encounter now and then.
9: I think that it is really important. I mean, you know, the day that the Prime Minister Kevin Rudd said sorry in Parliament was a very significant time, and it's important for us to share this with the broader community so that people understand what sorry is about, and we will keep commemorating this day as well as apology and other significant events that we do throughout the year, so that we remember, you know, the stolen generations, that our children were taken away, removed and treated terribly, suffered terrible trauma, and those survivors are still alive. So it's important for us to remember that and not let it be forgotten.
10: Well, I remember interviewing Steve Larkin, who of course is the chair of Healing Australia, and one of the issues that he's raised consistently is that, one, the recommendations of bringing them home report, you know, haven't all been met, and also the surviving stolen generation members are, you know, getting into that older age group now and needing more specialised support as seniors.
9: That's right. There is still much work to be done, and the Healing Foundation does a great job in terms of raising the awareness and keeping the issues alive, if you like. So, you know, our survivors are in their elderly years, so that issue around aged care and what that might look for our survivors is really important. The other issue is that in Queensland, there's been no redress scheme for stolen generations here in Queensland. We have taken a submission to the Queensland government, so we're waiting to hear back from them. But we're really pleased that they, you know, took the opportunity to meet with us and for us to be able to present a very detailed submission to them for consideration.
10: Just for our listeners, what have you asked for?
9: Look, we're not going to go into that at this point in time. We think that, you know, we've put the submission to the Queensland government as a first step. So we just want to respect that we wait for them to come back to us. And once they do, and of course, you know, things that you put on the table, there's always, you know, that room for negotiation. So we hope that they consider what we've put to them. And there'll be a whole process to this anyway, whether the Queensland government accepts the submission that we've put or whether we have to go down another path. And of course, that's going to involve a whole lot of other people. This is just a first step, and we at Link Up thought that it was really important to at least get that on the table.
10: Yeah, because this dormitory, or the site of this former dormitory, isn't the only dormitory that was, you know, set up in Queensland back in the old days. Of course, you know, you said you know, got links to Cherbourg, and of course that they had a dormitory system there too.
9: Well, there were dormitories in all of our communities, of course. This place particularly was established to send young girls here and put them into, you know, that domestic servitude, you know. And the stories are very interesting because there were so many, and they were young. They were 13, 14, 15, and they were running away from here. So our old people were pretty smart. They made their way back to where, you know, they were brought from. So I think that resilience in our people is still very strong today.
10: So we had our own little rabbit-proof fence stories here.
9: Yeah, absolutely, yeah.
10: Just one final message for Stolen Generation survivors and their families. What would you like to say to them?
9: I think stay strong. Keep telling the truth about what happened to our old people, what continues to happen to our people. Maintain that strength because we still have a lot of work to do.
10: Appreciate your time.
9: Thank you.
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5: This is Let's Talk. We're broadcasting live from Cranbrook Place for the Queensland Link Up National Surrey Day event that they hold always on a Friday ahead of actual National Surrey Day. And the master of ceremonies, or should we say mistress of ceremonies, is Bo De La Cruz. Bo, welcome to Let's Talk. Firstly, tell us your mob.
12: Yeah, my mob is a descendant from a grandmother's side of the Gadjila people up in Charters Towers, and then my grandfather is from Erub and down the island in the Torres Strait. So, yeah, I was born on the lands of the Larrakia Nation. I have a lot of connection up there through friends and family and, now residing here on Turrbal Yuggera country, where I call home now.
5: We were talking earlier before about whether, you know, your family are Stolen Generation survivors, and you were saying that you've been quite fortunate in that regard.

0: taken a long time ago, and some of our very close friends. So, you know, my great-grandmother was, I guess, thinking on her toes, and, yeah, basically had to sort of, you know, do what she needed to do. They did come for our family, but my great-grandmother was, no, my kids are Māori, so from New Zealand. So I've got a very good connection to Māori as well and people, and, you know, I acknowledge all our Indigenous cultures around the world, but for mine here, in beautiful Australia, you know, we weren't so fortunate.
1: Mm-hmm. What's important for mob like us, you know, who haven't had that experience of having family members removed, you know, our generations before us having had their children removed, for us to turn up?
0: We got to turn up, right? This is especially us, the younger generation, to be that voice for our old people that feel like they don't have their voice, and we are their voices for them. And we need to acknowledge that, you know, this has happened in the past, and that we are walking with them to move forward and to help that healing process and to do what we need to do to make sure our old people are acknowledged and what happened was acknowledged. But there is a big healing process that's obviously going on and will go on for generations, you know. So for me, you know, I'm honoured to be here walking alongside and being that voice, and I'll be that voice for my old people for as long as I live, you know. And if you know me, I'm a very staunch person, you know, and I think that, you know, I always say that comes down to my totem, which is the emu, and I never take a step backwards. I always look to go forward, and I'll move forward with my people for as long as we can.
1: Yeah, don't mess with them emus, eh?
0: No, definitely don't mess with us. We can be vicious at times.
1: So what's your message for people today?
0: Look, just to... I think, you know, we use this not only to acknowledge and to heal our people, but also for other people to have that understanding and that acknowledgement and that empathy and the caring for our people that have been a part of the stolen generations and all the generations that have been a part of it. And to just, you know, educate yourself around why that sort of intergenerational trauma is still around in our people, but that we are in a process of healing, and we have been for a long time, and all types of healing. You know, we have our traditional healing, we have the Western healing, but, you know, nothing better than coming together like this at Cranbrook Place, here where they had the girls' home, and to acknowledge and to just be together, you know. Like, connection is something that I've found that in the last 20 years has been so important, and it has been for our whole life, but I feel like there's been more of a movement where we are connected, we are confident, and we are looking after each other, and for people to understand that. And if you don't know, come and educate yourself. And if there's mob that are, you know, especially our people that are a part of the stolen gen and don't know anything, link up is here to help you, and there's a lot of other services too, so don't be ashamed, you know. Come down, educate, and just be a part of this beautiful healing process.
1: Thank you.
0: Thanks, sis.
1: Coming to you from the lands of the Yuggera and Turrbal people, it's Karen Durante for Let's Talk. Karen Durante with you for Let's Talk, broadcasting live from Cranbrook Place for the annual National Sorry Day event that Queensland Link Up run here each year. I'm with Annie Lorraine. Annie Lorraine, tell us your mob.
2: Bachelor from Harvey Bay.
1: And your family have been touched by those policies that have separated children from their families. Can you tell us how far it goes back?
2: My grandfather's sisters were taken away and brought to Cranbourne House.
1: Somewhere in the 1900s.
2: 1900s, yes. Yeah.
1: And I've heard some stories about some of the girls that were brought here obviously didn't like it and tried to get back. So were your grandfather's sisters the ones that tried to get away from this place too?
2: Sent here as a servant, and she was sent out to work for the white people, police sergeants, and from here she worked for Mrs. Widdop here in Brisbane, and then she was sent down to Tweed Heads to work, and never came back to the Bay. And Clara was was sent here, and she went back to Boonaroo and married young German fishermen in Boonaroo.
1: And was it the family that pieced together the stories of your great aunts?
2: We were, as children, we weren't told anything, and we only found out after my grandfather had died through research. We knew where we'd come from, but we didn't know about our aunties, and we weren't told anything. My father wasn't allowed to speak language.
1: And so, did you ever reconnect? Did they have children themselves?
2: They did, yes. They had children and we're all together. Yeah, we're all reconnected. Auntie Lucy's daughter came looking for granddad, and she used to come to Harvey Bay every year. So,
1: do you recall when that happened?
2: Yeah, I remember. I was only a kid, and she used to come every year, and she'd come and visit granddad.

0: emotional to think that they had been here, and like their life story is horrific. So it's not a good story. But at least we're able to acknowledge them.
1: Let's Talk for today. My thanks to Pat Thompson, CEO of Link Up Queensland, Auntie Lorraine Woolley, and also to Beau De La Cruz for agreeing to be interviewed for today's Let's Talk.
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3: Good morning, I'm Laura Devoy. A new report has found the New South Wales health system is continuing to experience significant pressure with increasing demand for hospital and ambulance services. The Bureau of Health Information says in 2024-25, patients in New South Wales spent less time in emergency departments compared to most other jurisdictions, but bed occupancy rates reached record levels. 94.8% of available beds were occupied, and New South Wales Public Hospital patients had higher wait times for elective surgery. Police are calling for calm in Northern Ireland after a shocking knife attack fueled tensions in the capital, Belfast. A 30-year-old man, believed to be from Sudan, has been charged with attempted murder and will face court on Wednesday. The victim is in a serious condition in hospital. Buses and bins have been set alight, and protesters gathered in Parliament Square calling for limits on immigration, which have also been widespread on social media. First Minister Michelle O'Neill says there is no place for violence in Northern Ireland.
4: The perpetrator of this heinous crime must

0: face the full weight of the law. I think we're all united in saying that those involved in violent criminality have no place in this society. Anyone who engages in violent criminality have no place in our community.
1: The Lebanese Health Ministry says 8 people were killed in Israeli strikes on the city of Tyre. The Israeli military had earlier issued an alert for residents to evacuate. There have been numerous ceasefire agreements between Israel and Lebanon, but Hezbollah rejected the latest one last week, and Israel has said it will continue to target the militant group. South Australia's local government association says it's looking into potential impacts of a delay to upcoming council elections. Shannon Kirkwood has more details.
2: Yesterday, South Australia's acting electoral commissioner Leah McClay announced she's waiting on a decision by the state government on whether it will approve a request for a delay of the November elections. Ms. McClay says she wants to wait until the implementation of recommendations from an independent review of this year's state election. That review is currently underway. She says more time is required to avoid a repeat of the problems experienced during the state election, including uncounted ballots. Local Government Association President Heather Holmes-Ross says this may have substantial implications, not only for local governments in general, but current elected members.
1: Dr. Clara Perron, a researcher at the National Museum of Natural History in France, has been awarded the Hawke Rocard Medal. Named after former Prime Ministers Bob Hawke and Michel Rocard, who in 1989 spearheaded a global effort to prevent mining in Antarctica. Dr. Perron's research has shed light on the ecosystems and fish population of southern and Antarctic waters. Turning to sport, Gary Ablett Jr. has been inducted into the AFL's Hall of Fame. A Brownlow medalist and an 8-time All-Australian, the 42-year-old played 357 games for Geelong and Gold Coast. He acknowledged his father, Gary Ablett Sr., also in the AFL Hall of Fame.
3: I can still remember being a kid watching you play football and thinking, when I grow up, I want to be just like you. I feel very blessed to have been able to hang around the football club with Nathan, watch you train and play the game you love.
1: Tim Evans, John Worsfold, David Cantilla, Hayden Kennedy and Dustin Fletcher were the other inductees who were honoured at a ceremony in Melbourne last night. And in cricket, Bangladesh has defeated Australia by 86 runs in a rain-affected one-day international.
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6: 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You're tuned to Valley FM 89.5, the voice of the Tuggeranong Valley in Ngunnawal country. And welcome to Mike in the Morning, a new program title. But it's still me, Mike Kennedy, with an eclectic mix of music for you. And currently it's 8.9 degrees in the valley. Sorry, it's 11.9, but it feels a bit less than that, 11.2. Sunrise is at 9 minutes past 7, and it's 4 minutes past 7 now. So we technically the sun hasn't got here yet. And sunset will be at 4:58 this afternoon. We're looking at a forecast for a maximum of 15 today and showers. Very high chance of showers becoming less likely late this afternoon and evening. Light winds becoming northwesterly 15 to 20 kilometres per hour in the middle of the day, then becoming light in the late evening. The sun protection is not recommended because the UV index is only predicted to reach 2, which is pretty low. Tomorrow we're looking at 7 overnight and 17 partly cloudy. Friday 4 to 17 partly cloudy. Saturday 5 to 16 and showers increasing up to about 5 millimetres. Sunday we're looking at 7 to 16 and showers easing up to about 7 millimetres. Monday 6 to 17 partly cloudy. Tuesday 5 to 16 a shower or 2. And coming up in this first hour of the program, I'll be playing a track from the new Paul McCartney album. I'll also be featuring a couple of tracks from the Elvis movie Viva Las Vegas. I'll be previewing a track from the Gimme Gimme Gimme program coming up this Saturday. But to start our program, I thought I'd pretend we were back listening to radio in the 30s and listening to music that perhaps our great-grandparents listened to. Starting off with Ted Weems and his orchestra with get the title of this one, Washing Dishes with My Sweetie.

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0: 12 minutes past 7 on Valley FM. That was interesting, wasn't it? It was the Ben Pollock Orchestra with Harold Lambert on vocals, and perhaps a little bit risque from 1928. Keep Your Undershirt On, ooh-wah. And if you're listening on our streaming service or perhaps travelling today, Sydney's expecting 23 and a shower or two. Melbourne, 19, showers, wind easing. Brisbane, 23, a shower or two. Perth, 18, a shower or two. Adelaide, 17 and showers. Hobart, 18, a shower or two. Darwin, 33, mostly sunny. And here in the valley, we're going to have a few showers around and it's going to be 17. Let's continue with some of our usual stuff now. Here's Elvis with a couple of numbers from the movie Viva Las Vegas, starting off with the title track.
1: Bright light city, gonna set my soul on fire. Got a whole

Living the devil may care, and I am just a devil with love to spare. So viva Las Vegas, viva Las Vegas. 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Even if there were 40 more, I wouldn't sleep a minute away. Oh, there's blackjack and poker and the roulette wheel, a fortune won and lost on every day.

I'm gonna keep on the run. I'm gonna have me some fun. If it costs me my very last dime, if I wind up broke, well, I'll always remember that I had a swing in time. I'm gonna give it everything I've got. Lady luck, please let the dice stay hot.

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18 minutes past 7 on Valley FM, Elvis Presley and Anne Margaret. I think they had a bit of a thing going when they were making the movie Viva Las Vegas with You're the Boss. And Paul McCartney's got a new album out, Boys from Dungeon Lane. I'm going to play the first track from that album for you now to give you a bit of a taste. Is it a great album? I'm kind of 50-50 on it. Let's see what you think. Paul McCartney, As You Lie There.

past your house. Every night I'd look up at your window. 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I saw your silhouette on the blind.

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You're listening to Mike in the Morning. And if you're celebrating a birthday today, I hope you have a great day. One of the musicians you share it with is Shirley Owens, who was born on this day in 1941, and she was with the Shirelles. And here's a number that was written by Burt Bacharach for them, Baby It's You.

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You're listening to Mike in the Morning. Dionne Warwick and Friends. I think I'd hear Stevie Wonder in there with That's What Friends Are For. Another Burt Bacharach number. Coming up this Saturday night at 6, the Gimme, Gimme, Gimme ABBA special program will be on air. And this week they're featuring a number of tracks from Frieda, from the solo albums and from albums with ABBA. So the song I'm going to play for you as a bit of a preview is Andante, Andante from ABBA's Super Trooper album with Frieda singing lead. It is a love song where the singer is asking her lover to take it easy with me, please. Touch me gently like a summer evening breeze. Take your time. Make it slow. Andante, Andante. Just let the feeling grow.

0: I must be one of the few people in the world who really loves being old. You know, you've got time to think about it all. And I think I'm very privileged. It's a lovely sort of freedom.
1: 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Thank you. Your stories
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3: 23 minutes to 8 on Valley FM. You're listening to Mike in the Morning. And sorry, but I think I'm kind of losing my voice. I've got a bit of a cold today, so if I do lose my voice, we'll just have more music, won't we? We'll get through it. Now, I figure FIFA must be running out of money already. I mean, the World Cup starts this week with interesting things going on in the United States. We don't have to dwell too much on that, but they've released an official album for the World Cup. Another way of making money, I guess. Featuring, of course, the Rolling Stones. Here they are from that album, In the Stars. It's their new single, just happens to be.

14 to 8 on Valley FM. Jarabi Hanley with a new release, I Am the King, also known as Trump's Dream. Oh, did you see that? There goes my visa application. I don't think I'll be getting into the United States. Here's another release from new release from the Two-Tone Pony Band. Don't You Ever Wonder Why?

Coming up at 10 minutes to 8 on Valley FM, Jimmy Chamberlain from the Smashing Pumpkins was born on this day in 1964. Here they are, 1979.

Coming up to 5 minutes to eight on Valley AFM. Listening to Mike in the Morning. Another birthday for you. Rick Price was born on this day in 1944. He's a bass player and he played with The Move. And also he played with Wizard from 1972 to 1975. Here they are with See My Baby Jive.

0: Wizard and See My Baby Jive. Rick Price, bassist with Wizard, when they recorded that one, was born on this day in 1944. It's about 20 seconds to news time. And after the news, I'll be playing a request for King Charles, who's a regular listener to the program. Let's listen now. Here comes 10 seconds. Let's count it in. 5, 4, 3, 2, 1. Here goes the news.
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3: Good morning, I'm Laura Devoy. The US Central Command says forces began launching self-defense strikes at Iran this morning. It's in response to the downing of an American Army Apache helicopter, which crashed while patrolling the Strait of Hormuz yesterday. While it was initially unclear what had happened, US President Donald Trump says it was shot down by Iran. Those on board, he said, were safe and uninjured. In a statement issued a short time ago, CENTCOM said the new mission was a proportional response to unjustified Iranian aggression. A man who was held in immigration detention despite there being no real prospect of removal will today learn if he should receive compensation. Safwat Abdulhadi's visa was cancelled by then Home Affairs Minister Peter Dutton in 2017. Several years later, he was found to not be medically fit to travel and the court ruled he could not be deported. Mr. Abdulhadi's lawyers argued he should not have been detained. The High Court's decision could determine whether hundreds of non-citizens who were released after the court found indefinite immigration detention was unlawful, are also entitled to damages. In Afghanistan, a woman and a child have reportedly been killed in a crackdown by Taliban forces on protests against the detention of women who broke strict dress codes. The Taliban has denied anyone was killed. The BBC's Carrie Davies reports from Islamabad.
4: Over the weekend, there were reports that local Taliban government officials in Herat had begun to arrest women they considered to be improperly wearing the hijab by showing their faces. The UN has cited reports that around 30 women were detained. The Taliban government have imposed many restrictions on women since they took power, including strict dress codes. Women must be completely covered when they leave home. Protests against the Taliban are increasingly rare

0: but a group of men and women took to the streets in Herat to protest.
1: An individual who changed lives on and off the football field is being honoured with a state funeral in Melbourne today. As David Wilson reports, members of the public will gather to farewell Neil Danaher 2 weeks after he passed away.
2: Neil Danaher AO lived a life that expanded beyond the bounds of AFL. Playing 82 games for Essendon for 20 years, he then pivoted to coaching Melbourne Football Club in 1998, earning him the affectionate nickname of the Reverend during his 10-year tenure. Neil's 2013 diagnosis with motor neuron disease inspired him to co-found Fight MND, which has raised $141 million and gained him Victorian of the Year in 2019 and Australian of the Year in 2025. A state funeral will be held for him at Melbourne Cricket Ground at 1 p.m. local time today.
1: Hundreds of thousands of trees will be planted to restore critical habitat in a bid to save an endangered native cockatoo from extinction. The Carnaby's black cockatoo population has plummeted in recent decades as the bird's habitat and woodland food sources have been cleared for farming and urban development. Banksia trees are a lifeline for the cockatoos. More than 200,000 of them will be planted near Mandurah in Perth South to create a critical feeding habitat. 50 artificial nests and 20 self-cleaning solar-powered water stations will also be installed. Turning to sport, the Matildas have defeated Mexico 3-1 in their second friendly. Alana Kennedy opened the scoring in the 22nd minute, but Mexico equalised minutes later. Australia took the lead after Sam Kerr found the back of the net in the 36th minute, but the goal was recorded as an own goal as it took a deflection off the keeper. Caitlin Ford extended the Matildas' lead in her 150th international match.
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5: You're tuned to Valley FM 89.5, the voice of the Tuggeranong Valley in Ngunnawal country. Welcome back to the second hour of Mike in the Morning. And Mike's losing his voice, so less talking, more playing. But we will do the weather report. It's currently 7.2 degrees in the valley. It feels like 6.5. I think I might have misread that earlier on. Doesn't matter. And the outlook for today is we're expecting a mixture of 15 and showers. Overnight, 17 tomorrow, partly cloudy. Friday, we're looking at 4 to 17, partly cloudy. Saturday, 5 to 16, and showers are increasing up to about 5 millimetres. More on Sunday, but showers will ease. 7 to 16, up to about 7 millimetres. Monday, we're looking at 6 to 17, partly cloudy. And Tuesday, we're looking at the showers again, a shower or two, 5 to 16, up to about 10 millimetres. And I thought I'd play this request for King Charles. This was his favourite song before he got crowned. It's from The Lion King. I just can't wait to be king. He waited a long time, didn't he?

I Just Can't Wait to Be King from the soundtrack of The Lion King. What a great movie that was. And if you're listening on our streaming service or perhaps travelling today, Sydney's expecting 23, a shower or two. Melbourne, 19 showers, wind easing. Brisbane, 23, a shower or two. Perth, 18, a shower or two. Adelaide, 17, and showers. Hobart, 18, a shower or two. Darwin, 33, mostly sunny. And here in the valley, it's going to be 15, perhaps with a few showers. And if you didn't make it down to Merimbula for the weekend for their jazz festival, I'm going to play a few tracks from some of the great performers I saw on the weekend. And congratulations to them for putting on another great festival. It's a big winner. Look out for that one. If you've never been before, it's worth putting on your bucket list. Here's the Royal Australian Navy, a big band, and this was kind of like a house full audience for them wherever they played. Here they are with That Old Black Magic. Oops.

13 minutes past 8 on Valley FM. They are in the Royal Australian Navy Big Band with that old Black Magic. Here's another a couple of performers that were at the Maroombula Jazz Festival starting off, and they're both Canberra bands, starting off with In Too Deep, Just for the Heaven of It.

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1: I almost came in too early there. 20 minutes past 8 on Valley FM. That was In Full Swing with They Can't Take That Away From Me. You're listening to Mike in the Morning, and Mike's losing his voice.

Yes, if you're celebrating a birthday today, I hope you have a great day. I've got a couple more anniversaries to play for you in this hour of the program, starting off with Judy Garland, who was born on this day in 1922. Here's Meet Me in St. Louis.

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1: 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And if you like 60s music, tune in this afternoon at 3 o'clock. Tim will be here for his program called The 60s Show, where he plays a lot of variety from the 60s. 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

Some great Aussie pop from 1967, The Loved Ones with The Loved One. 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

Alan Wolfe, born on this day in 1910. We're getting old and grey. It's not the grey that's the nuisance, it's the fact that you get grumpier as you get older, so my friends told me. And I've got a few anniversaries for you. On this day in 1964, the Beatles arrived in Australia for their tour. Flew in from Hong Kong and they put them on a truck and made them drive around the airport, Sydney Airport, waving at fans. And it was just, the rain was just tumbling down. They got absolutely soaked so much that the cloaks they were wearing melted on them. The dye just leaked out. And I think I was late for school that day, watched it on TV and then kind of caught a later bus. I wasn't alone. And another anniversary is on this day, at producer Phil Spector's suggestion, the Stones recorded It's All Over Now, I Can't Be Satisfied and Time on My Side at Chess Studios in Chicago, where their heroes were. And during the day, the Stones got to meet Muddy Waters, Willie Dixon, Buddy Guy and Chuck Berry. Here's one of those tracks recorded on that day, It's All Over Now.

It's All Over Now, recorded at Chess Studios on this day in 1964. It's coming up to about 18 minutes to 9 on Valley FM. Toy Story 5's out. Wow, who'd have thought? 5. The first one made heaps of money, and it's a franchise that is kind of just making pure gold. And from the sound, from the soundtrack of Toy Story 5, here's Taylor Swift. I knew it, I knew you.

0: When you hear the name guide dogs, you normally think of this. 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Best of all, they come to you, and their services are completely free. So if you know someone who's finding it hard to get around because of vision loss, give Guide Dogs a call on 1800 804 805. 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
1: 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The Audreys will be in town there at the Street Theatre tomorrow night. 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

10 to 9 on Valley FM, the Audreys and Beatles v Stones. Let's listen now to a couple of our First Nations artists, starting off with Amy Hannon and Where I Belong.

Adam James and Blame It on the Weather. Yes, that's what we can do all the time, can't we? Blame it on the weather. You've been listening to Mike in the Morning on Valley FM. It's coming up to, it's about 3 minutes to nine. Stay tuned after the 9 o'clock news for Brett and his Boomer Music program. And to take us there, here's the Two Cellos with their cover of Whole Lot of Love. Bye for now.

0: Gary Ablett Jr. has been inducted into the AFL's Hall of Fame. A Brownlow medalist and an eight-time All-Australian, the 42-year-old played 357 games for Geelong and the Gold Coast. He acknowledged his father, Gary Ablett Sr., also in the AFL Hall of Fame.
1: I can still remember being a kid watching you play football and thinking, when I grow up, I want to be just like you. I feel very blessed to have been able to hang around the football club with Nathan, watch you train and play the game you love.
0: Tim Evans, John Worsfold, David Cantilla, Hayden Kennedy and Dustin Fletcher were the other inductees who were honoured at a ceremony in Melbourne last night. And in cricket, Bangladesh has defeated Australia by 86 runs in a rain-affected one-day international. Bangladesh scored 284, while Australia could only manage 191 before rain ended play in the 43rd over.
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And that was Simply Red with Holding Back the Years from the year 1986. And good morning and welcome to another edition of Burma Music on this rather overcast and potentially soggy Wednesday morning here in the Tuggeranong Valley. My name's Brett and I'll be with you throughout the morning until 12 noon, high noon, and I have a whole lot of music to play. Our theme today is 1986, songs that were hit in the charts 40 years ago this year. So if you've got a good memory, I hope you'd like to stick around and enjoy some of this music with me. Thanks, as always, to Mike Kennedy, and Mike's program has a new name this morning. There's nothing wrong with renaming programs, is there? It's now, Mike in the Morning. Mike in the Morning, and it was a very entertaining program as well, and thoroughly enjoyed it, as always. So got another good one there, Mike, and I look forward to catching up with you again next Wednesday morning here on Valley FM 89.5. But I do have a lot of songs, but first of all, I think we need to get the weather forecast out of the way. So without any further ado, I shall play our wonderful little weather jingle. And I know you've been waiting for that. And, of course, the time now is 11 minutes past 9 o'clock. And the forecast for today is rain, showers, a maximum of 15 degrees. The chance of rain is 95%, so I'd say it's going to happen sometime or other. Anyway, very high chance of showers, becoming less likely late this afternoon and in the evening. Light winds becoming northwesterly, 15 to 20 kilometres an hour in the middle of the day, then becoming light in the late afternoon. There's no fire danger rating today, not surprisingly, and sun protection is not recommended. The UV index is predicted to reach 2, and 2 is pretty low. Here in potentially soggy Erindale right now, it's 9.5 degrees. Nice, pleasant morning out there. No wind and no rain yet, so we'll see how that goes. Looking ahead over the next few days, then we have a couple of partly cloudy days coming up. Tomorrow, Thursday, the 11th of June, minimum tonight of 7 degrees and a max tomorrow of 17, and a maximum of 17 on Friday as well, partly cloudy. We're in for a soggy weekend, it looks like. Showers increasing on Saturday with a maximum of 16 degrees. Looks like all the little kids with their football and other things in the morning, that may be cancelled or postponed. We'll see how that goes. 80% chance of rain on both days, 16 degrees on both days. Showers increasing on Saturday, showers easing on Sunday. A partly cloudy day Monday, 17 degrees, and a shower or two. The rain comes back on Tuesday, shower or two forecast then, chance of rain 70%, and a maximum of 16 degrees on Tuesday. So the temperatures are going to be fairly consistent, 16 or 17 all the way through, a couple of days of rain and a few days of partly cloudy weather. So that's your next week in wintertime here in the wonderful Tuggeranong Valley. So something to look forward to. If you're going out today, you might want to take a raincoat or an umbrella. If you're at home staying indoors, well, that's fine as well. You can just relax and take it easy. And I've taken the chance this morning. I rode my bike to the radio station, so it was okay coming over here, but we'll see what it's like around noon when I have to ride home. I've ridden in the rain before, and if there's no wind, and it can be quite invigorating in some ways. It can be quite good. But anyway, That's what we have waiting ahead for us later on today. We'll see how that works out. All right. Well, as I said earlier, I'm going to focus on 1986, 40 years ago, songs that were in the charts back in 1986. And we have a whole list of people coming up. We just heard from Simply Red earlier with Holding Back the Years. We're also going to hear from Billy Joel and the Pet Shop Boys, Mr. Whitney Houston and Paul Simon, Billy Joel. I think I said Billy Joel before, didn't I? Yeah, maybe not. Anyway, that might have been Billy Ocean. Getting my Billies mixed up. John Farnham is in there, of course, with You're the Voice, and Huey Lewis, Stuck on You, and Starship, of course. We built this city on rock and roll. A whole lot of songs from 1986. It was a pretty good year as far as music went. Quite a lot of memorable songs in that list. And if you would like to request a song, you don't have to, but my choice of music is pretty good, I think, speaking personally. But if you'd like to request a song, the phone number is 6296 6895. 6296 6895.
last three digits of Valley FM's sign, 89.5, and the last three digits of the phone number, 895. So 62966 895 is our number here in the studio. No one ahead of you, so if you want to request a song, preferably from 1986, but it doesn't have to be, I'm more than happy to play it for you if we have it in our fabulous music library here at Valley FM. All right, well, we shall get into some more music now. And Dire Straits, one of the big bands of the 1980s, they came around, peaked very early on in the 1980s and stayed at the top for most of that decade until they split up, went their separate ways. But a very good band and some wonderful music that they produced. And one of the songs that they had from the Brothers in Arms album, which came out in 1986, of course, was Walk of Life.

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And that was Peter Gabriel with a Sledgehammer, a song that charted very highly internationally in 1986. Didn't chart all that well in Australia, but did very well internationally. And before that, we heard from Dire Straits with a Walk of Life from the Brothers in Arms album, released in 1986. And 1986 is our focus for music on this rather soggy Wednesday here in the Tuggeranong Valley. The time now is, it's 9.26, just ticked over to 9.26. So, a couple of announcements, I guess. First of all, if you're interested in chair yoga, now chair yoga is a fairly gentle form of exercise. It's suitable for people of all ages and abilities. Chair yoga offers a range of benefits, including improved flexibility, enhanced strength, improved posture, and better balance and stability. That makes it accessible and beneficial for people of all ages and abilities. A chair yoga for seniors group meets every Thursday at 1:15 p.m. at the Tuggeranong Uniting Church Hall, Conry Street here in Erindale, just up the road from the Erindale shops. Experienced practitioner Nagar Ghasemi leads a 45-minute session of gentle exercise for seniors that is also accessible to people with mobility issues, balance problems, or other physical limitations. Gentle stretching and movement can help release tension, improve circulation, and reduce discomfort. The use of a chair provides support and stability, allowing participants to safely perform yoga poses. The cost of the session is $10. If you're looking for a gentle and effective way to improve physical fitness, mental health, and overall quality of life, chair yoga may be just the thing for you. Why not give it a try? For more information, you can contact the Tuggeranong Uniting Church office on 6231 0488, 6231 0488, or just turn up at the Church Hall at Comrie Street at 1:15 on a Thursday afternoon. So that's tomorrow afternoon, 1:15 p.m, Tuggeranong Uniting Church Hall, chair yoga for seniors. So if you're a senior person, if you're my vintage, I suppose, then certainly it may be something that you're thinking about, something to give you a little bit of gentle exercise, and you could do it and relax, take it easy, have a good time with it. And this has been a free community announcement brought to you by your local community radio station, Valley FM 89.5. And Valley FM is the voice of the Tuggeranong Valley. And we put community announcements to air so you know what's going on in your local neighbourhood. Well, it's currently 9:28, 28 minutes past 9 o'clock. And we'll move on with the music. And our next track comes from the Bangles. The Bangles, who were a very popular band back in the 1980s. And the song we're going to listen to is Manic Monday on this Wednesday morning.

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3: 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Trying to speak without the microphone turned on is a bit of a waste of effort, but now I've got that right. I've only been doing this, I don't know, 800 times. You'd think I'd know by now. Turn the microphone on. Okay, all good now. And before the announcements from our very valued sponsors here at Valley FM, we heard from Paul Simon, You Can Call Me Al, one of the singles from his chart-topping album, Graceland, released back in 1986. A very, very popular album that year. One of the biggest selling albums, well, certainly Paul Simon's biggest selling album, I think, but certainly one of the biggest selling albums of that year. And before Paul Simon, we heard from the Bangles with Manic Monday. Now, 1986 was a major year for Australia. There were a number of political changes, many cultural milestones, a number of things happened. In 1986, the Australia Act came into force, and that happened in March 1986. And you may think that we became an independent country on the 1st of January 1901 when Australia was actually formed. Well, you would be wrong about that in some ways, because legally we still had links to the to Great Britain, and the UK Parliament had powers, legislative powers over Australia until 1986, when the Australia Act came into force. And it granted Australia full legal independence from the United Kingdom. It removed the last remaining powers or legislative power over Australia that the Westminster Parliament had over Australia and our states and territories. So that all happened in 1986. We finally became a fully independent nation, sort of moving away from the mother country, so to speak, if you want to put it that way. Joan Child became the first female speaker of the House of Representatives in 1986. And that was the year that Paul Keating made his warning about Australia becoming a banana republic, becoming following some bad economic statistics or advice or news, bad economic news. And he warned us about being a banana republic. That was the year, 1986 was the year Lindy Chamberlain, who had been convicted of murdering her baby daughter Azaria, was released from prison after serving over 3 years in jail. So Lindy got out of jail back 40 years ago, 1986. That was terrible. I can remember when that court case was on back in the early 80s, and so many people had opinions and comments and things that was totally based on unreal assumptions and nonsense. There was just so much hype and rubbish that was spread around about what had happened at the time, and that poor woman suffered quite substantially for so many years, not just the jail, but what it did to her life as well. So so at least in 1986, part of the wrong was righted for her, for Lindy Chamberlain. The Chernobyl nuclear disaster happened in April 1986, and I think in Russia and the Ukraine and that part of the world, they're still paying the price of that these days as well. Let's see what else happened here. Pope John Paul II visited Australia in November that year and toured a number of Australian cities. The Space Shuttle Challenger disaster happened in January 1986. The Space Shuttle blew up seconds after takeoff from Cape Canaveral in the USA. And, well, that's enough, I think, for the time being, of things that have happened in 1986. Bob Hawke was the Prime Minister that year. I think Andrew Peacock was probably the opposition leader, either him or John Howard. They seem to have swapped the job around between themselves quite a bit. But Ronald Reagan was the President of the United States. He won an election that year against Walter Mondale. So a number of things like that happened. And in the NRL, my Parramatta Eels won their last grand final back in 1986. It's been 40 years since they've won a grand final. But they defeated the Canterbury Bulldogs 4-2. It's one of the lowest scoring, in fact, I think it is the lowest scoring grand final of all time. No try score, just 2 goals to the Eels and 1 goal to the Bulldogs. I think they were the Berries in those days. I don't think they were the Bulldogs back then. And the Parramatta Eels won their fourth and final grand final back in 1986. So many things happened that year. I'll find a few more things later in the program that we can talk about that happened in 1986. It's 9:42 now. Let's move on with some more music. And we have the Pet Shop Boys up next. And the Pet Shop Boys are singing about West End Girls.

I remember that one, and I think Martin Plaza was a bit of a one-hit wonder, perhaps. I don't think Martin Plaza had any other hit songs, but certainly Concrete and Clay was a biggie for Martin Plaza back in 1986. And before that, the Pet Shop Boys with West End Girls. And you're listening to Boomer Music on this Wednesday morning. The time is 9:49, about to tops over to about 9:50. And our theme for today on the program is music from the great year, 40 years ago, 1986. Now, a couple of announcements for Sea Change. Sea Change is a community-based organisation, a grassroots organisation, if you like. It's based here in Canberra, and they're focused on making beneficial changes to society, environment and the economy in order that we can live more sustainably. So society, environment and the economy, that's the SEE in Sea Change. And they have a number of activities, including a repair cafe over at Monash on the last Sunday of the month. They have Canberra's only, as far as I know, electric bike library and a whole lot more. And a couple of things that I'll tell you about are the electric bike library. If you are interested in, excuse me, little frog in my throat there. Okay, if you're interested in hiring an e-bike, or not hiring, but borrowing an e-bike, and in these times with rising petrol prices, it's not a bad idea. You can get a free two-week loan of an electric bike from Sea Change. All you have to do is go to the Sea Change website, which is seachange.org.au, SEEchange.org.au, and book a loan. And you can pick it up from the Diversity Hub in Canberra, 8 Laidlaw Place, on a Friday afternoon from 2 until 6 p.m. That's when the e-bike library is open, Friday afternoons from 2 till 6 p.m. It's always good to book because I imagine it's so popular, the e-bike library, that there may not be any in stock. So it'd be a shame to drive over there and walk over there and find out that they were all out of e-bikes. But certainly if you get online, you can book one and go over and pick it up. So that way you can ride it around town for a couple of weeks and just see whether an e-bike would be a good thing for you to have, or whether it would be... Well, I'm assuming it would be a good thing for you to have. I don't see why it wouldn't be. So that's the e-bike library, organised by Sea Change in Canberra, 8 Laidlaw Place at the Diversity Hub, and it's on open on Fridays from 2 until 6 p.m. And this has been a free community announcement brought to you by Valley FM, your community radio station, right here in the heart of the Tuggeranong Valley in Erindale, here in Ngunnawal country. So, keep that in mind, and get a bit of exercise as well with the e-bike. Maybe not as much as you would with a regular bike, but you still have to pedal with the e-bike, it can give you a little bit of exercise as well. Also from Sea Change is Upshop. They have an Upshop for unfinished projects, craft and haberdashery items. And it's a volunteer group that will take your unfinished projects. So if you've got a craft item or a haberdashery thing that you've started some time ago, it's sitting over in the corner, you haven't looked at it for days, weeks, months, and you're probably thinking you'll never get around to finishing it, you can give it to Upshop. And they take donations, they prepare them for sale, and they guide people to learn valuable skills in repurposing. And you can de-stash your house and get rid of these things. And it saves them from going into landfill as well, which quite seriously is the important thing. It keeps something out of landfill. Now, the Upshop is opened at the Diversity ACT Hub, same place as the e-bike library, 8 Laidlaw Place in Canberra. And it's open on Friday from 9:30 a.m. till 3 p.m. and on Saturday from 9 a.m. until 12 noon. So Friday going into the afternoon, morning afternoon, and Saturday morning. So they take donations and use them. They put them to a very good use. And if you're wondering where Laidlaw Place is, it's over in Canberra. It's the corner where the Canberra Woolshed is. So if you turn onto Laidlaw Place and go past the woolshed, you'll see the Diversity Hub there on the left-hand side of the route. So something to keep in mind. So another announcement that has been brought to you by your community radio station, Valley FM 89.5.
Well, I have to say, I have a slight computer problem here. Our computer has done something to me. I can't type anything onto the keyboard. It's not working well. I can still play music, I think, but the other computer is not taking anything. So I know that's not your problem. It's my problem, but it may explain why some things are happening and other things aren't. But the time now is just approaching 9:55. And to take us into the 10 o'clock news, we will hear from Krista Burr with The Lady in Red. Hopefully. And there we go.